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0: All the best always playing on number one country WZOB. Partly cloudy tonight. Slight chance for a possible shower or thunderstorm. Of it, a low 73. Tomorrow, mostly sunny. High of 90. For Monday, sunny with a high of 93.

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7: All the best always playing on number one country WZOB. Partly cloudy tonight. Slight chance for a possible shower or thunderstorm of at a low 73. Tomorrow, mostly sunny, high of 90. For Monday, sunny with a high of 93.

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2: Stevens, the U.S. launching retaliatory strikes on Iran Friday following an Iranian drone strike on a Singapore-flagged cargo ship in the Strait of Hormuz. And now today,
3: Iran today confirming that it launched an attack targeting U.S. assets in the region. And shortly after, Bahrain confirmed that it came under fire from Iranian drone strikes, saying that that is a violation of the country's sovereignty and that Tehran is trying to undermine the ongoing peace effort.
2: Fox's Jeff Paul in Tel Aviv, a new note claiming to know the ID of two kidnappers connected to the Nancy Guthrie disappearance.
4: TMZ is receiving yet another email from a person claiming to know the identities of Nancy's two kidnappers and promising video proof in exchange for one Bitcoin.
2: Fox's Chanley Painter, Nancy Guthrie, of course, the mother of NBC's Savannah Guthrie. 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
1: Stevens, the U.S. launching retaliatory strikes on Iran Friday following an Iranian drone strike on a Singapore-flagged cargo ship in the Strait of Hormuz. And now today,
2: Iran today confirming that it launched an attack targeting U.S. assets in the region. And shortly after, Bahrain confirmed that it came under fire from Iranian drone strikes, saying that that is a violation of the country's sovereignty and that Tehran is trying to undermine the ongoing peace effort.
1: Fox's Jeff Paul in Tel Aviv, a new note claiming to know the ID of two kidnappers connected to the Nancy Guthrie disappearance.
3: TMZ is receiving yet another email from a person claiming to know the identities of Nancy's two kidnappers and promising video proof in exchange for one Bitcoin.
1: Fox's Chandley Painter, Nancy Guthrie, of course, the mother of NBC's Savannah Guthrie. 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

boots. 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
1: Stevens, the U.S. launching retaliatory strikes on Iran Friday following an Iranian drone strike on a Singapore-flagged cargo ship in the Strait of Hormuz. And now today,
2: Iran today confirming that it launched an attack targeting U.S. assets in the region. And shortly after, Bahrain confirmed that it came under fire from Iranian drone strikes, saying that that is a violation of the country's sovereignty and that Tehran is trying to undermine the ongoing peace efforts.
1: Fox's Jeff Paul in Tel Aviv, a new note claiming to know the ID of two kidnappers connected to the Nancy Guthrie disappearance.
3: TMZ is receiving yet another email from a person claiming to know the identities of Nancy's two kidnappers and promising video proof in exchange for one Bitcoin.
1: Fox's Chanley Painter, Nancy Guthrie, of course, the mother of NBC's Savannah Guthrie. 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
1: Hear that? That's Mike sleeping soundly on a Sunday night. 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He took ZzzQuil Ultra to fall asleep fast, stay asleep longer, and get the deeply restorative sleep he needs. 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

0: Oh, the great Gin Southern Gospel for you on this Sunday morning. You're with WTOB. It's 5:41.
1: Did you know about 1 in 3 people with plaque psoriasis may also develop psoriatic arthritis, which causes joint pain, stiffness, and swelling? Does this sound like you? Listen to what it sounds like to be a million miles away. Tremfya guselkumab.

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1: Hope you're having a great Sunday morning. 100.9 WZOB. Mostly sunny with today's high 90. Tonight, mostly clear. Overday low 74. Tomorrow, sunny, high of 93. For Tuesday, sunny with a high of 93.

So much to be thankful for each day, for the Lord Jesus Christ is always with us. These words for you from Galatians 6:9. So let's not get tired of doing what is good. At just the right time, we will reap a harvest of blessing if we don't give up. 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
1: Stevens, the U.S. launching retaliatory strikes on Iran Friday following an Iranian drone strike on a Singapore-flagged cargo ship in the Strait of Hormuz. And now today,
2: Iran today confirming that it launched an attack targeting U.S. assets in the region. And shortly after, Bahrain confirmed that it came under fire from Iranian drone strikes, saying that that is a violation of the country's sovereignty and that Tehran is trying to undermine the ongoing peace efforts.
1: Fox's Jeff Paul in Tel Aviv, a new note claiming to know the ID of two kidnappers connected to the Nancy Guthrie disappearance.
3: TMZ is receiving yet another email from a person claiming to know the identities of Nancy's two kidnappers and promising video proof in exchange for one Bitcoin.
1: Fox's Chanley Painter, Nancy Guthrie, of course, the mother of NBC's Savannah Guthrie. 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
0: today. I do hope you got a great day ahead. We thank you for being with us on WZOB. I want to read these words to you from Colossians 3:1. Since you have been raised to new life with Christ, set your sights on the realities of heaven, where Christ sits in the place of honor at God's right hand. Great Christian Hits, WZOB.

We thank you for making us part of your day. We're WZOB. Want to read these words to you from the Book of Life in Isaiah 43:2. When you go through deep waters, I will be with you. When you go through rivers of difficulty, you will not drown. When you walk through the fire of oppression, you will not be burned up. The flames will not consume you. 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
1: 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Lunch with Brian and Steve. 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
0: 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Mostly sunny with today's high 90. Tonight, mostly clear. Overday low 74. Tomorrow, sunny, high of 93. For Tuesday, sunny with a high of 93. Thank you.

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0: Hope you're having a great Sunday morning. 100.9 WZOB. Mostly sunny with today's high 90. Tonight, mostly clear. Overday low 74. Tomorrow, sunny, high of 93. For Tuesday, sunny with a high of 93.

0: 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It's 6:38.
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0: 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Mostly sunny with today's high 90. Tonight, mostly clear. Overday low 74. Tomorrow, sunny, high of 93. For Tuesday, sunny with a high of 93.

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1: Stevens, the U.S. launching retaliatory strikes on Iran Friday following an Iranian drone strike on a Singapore-flagged cargo ship in the Strait of Hormuz. And now today,
2: Iran today confirming that it launched an attack targeting U.S. assets in the region. And shortly after, Bahrain confirmed that it came under fire from Iranian drone strikes, saying that that is a violation of the country's sovereignty and that Tehran is trying to undermine the ongoing peace effort.
1: Fox's Jeff Paul in Tel Aviv, a new note claiming to know the ID of two kidnappers connected to the Nancy Guthrie disappearance.
3: TMZ is receiving yet another email from a person claiming to know the identities of Nancy's two kidnappers and promising video proof in exchange for one Bitcoin.
1: Fox's Chanley Painter, Nancy Guthrie, of course, the mother of NBC's Savannah Guthrie. 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
10: 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Appreciate all you folks listening around the world, radio, and by the internet, to Mike's Vintage Gospel. Stick around. All right, we're going to get started here. Now, if you hear some cracking, we'll play some oldie music. And we're going to play one right here. What a Happy Time to My Betrabalers Quartet. They was from Tupelo, Mississippi, this particular group here. What a Happy Time. Here they get it all cranked up and ready to go. Betrabalers Quartet from Tupelo, Mississippi, right here on Mike's Vintage Gospel.

0: Yeah, what a happy time done by the Trappolino Quartet. And they was from, like I said, Tupelo, Mississippi. And let's see here. We got one here done by Stuart Hammer. He actually written this song here. It's sung all over the place. And he written this song. It's no secret what God can do. Stuart Hammer wrote this here. And you're hearing it right here on Mike's Minute Scarf. But it's no secret what God can do. It is. Get all cranked up and ready to go.
1: Years back when I was on a hunting trip.
0: Well, let me make sure that I got the right number. I gotta get the right number on here. I had the wrong number there. Here we go. Right here on Mike's Minute Scarf.

Many people often ask me, Mr. Hamblin, how do you feel when you hear a church choir singing, "It is no secret what God can do"? Well, I can't explain. Somehow I find it hard to believe that I wrote a song that has been translated into over 50 foreign languages, being sung around the world. Oh, to be sure, I wrote the song, but I always get a strange feeling when I hear it sung. I wrote "It Is No Secret" one night about midnight, and it came about this way. I'd gone over to visit a friend of mine, a man who at that time was one of Hollywood's most famous actors, and there were other people visiting there too. And somehow the discussion got around as to how people could solve problems within themselves. I remember making the statement, "It is no secret what God can do in a man's life." Later on, when I started to leave, this friend of mine walked into the door, and I'd always remembered what he said before I left. "Stuart, you ought to go home and write a song about it. This is what God can do." Man, that is a beautiful song. I was thinking about it, and I walked across the lawn over to our home, and when I walked in the bedroom, well, I saw my wife putting her hair up in curlers, like all women do, yes. So I thought to myself, well, you've got about 45 minutes to kill. So I just walked back into the living room and sat down at the organ. About this time, our big old hall clock began chiming the hour of midnight. I got an idea and just grabbed a pencil and started writing. "The chimes of time ring out the news. Another day. Someone listened to me." Was that someone you? You may have longed for added strength, your courage to me. Do not be afraid. I have news. It is no secret what God can do. When I finished the song, I remember sitting there and thinking to myself as I looked at the lyrics and music, this is the most simple song that I've ever written. I thought of calling my wife in to see how she liked the new song, and paying it surely must be 3 o'clock. I happened to glance at the hall. It was with 17 minutes after 12, and I couldn't believe. I thought the clock had stopped. I walked over to see that big old thing. My wife came in and started playing the new song, and about the third time through, she started crying. "Baby," I said to her, "why are you crying? That's about the most simple song I've ever written." "I'm not sad," she said, "I'm happy." Women are amazing. When they're sad, they cry, and when they're happy, they cry. You can never tell about a woman, son. Oh, I reckon tears can just never be a barometer of what's going on in a woman's heart. But I first had that strange feeling that I was talking about a while ago when he turned and looked at me through those tears. "Yes, it is simple," he said. "But it tells a great story. People all over the world are waiting to hear that story about it being no secret what God can do in a man's life." Oh, no. I'll never forget that minute. I'll always remember that. I'll also remember when Billy Graham asked me to come to New York to sing that song at Madison Square Garden. That night, the place was packed out. That huge choir had over 3,000 voices. Cliff Barrett, God bless him, had written a beautiful arrangement just especially for me. When I stood up to sing there in the glare of those brilliant floodlights, that strange feeling seemed to just overwhelm me. That choir rose and their voices began to sing that song. A song that was written one night when an old hall clock chimed midnight. It was written because a neighbor had reminded me that it is truly no secret

Yes, sir. It's no secret what God can do. You heard the story of Stuart Hammer, how he written that song right there, and then they sung it. A little long there, but I hope you enjoyed it right here on Mike's Finished Gospel. Quickly, before we leave the airway, we're going to play one here done by Steve Sanders, when the voters called up yonder. And this just goes back a good while right here on Mike's Finished Gospel. Let's play what we can right here. And get it cranked up and ready to go. Here it is, coming up here on the Rollers Talk Up Yonder, Steve Sanders.

Yes, sir. We're going to have to get out of here at Mike's Finished Gospel. You can write Mike's Finished Gospel, P.O. 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Bye-bye now.

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7: Hope you're having a great Sunday morning. 100.9 WZOB. Mostly sunny with today's high 90. Tonight, mostly clear. Overday low 74. Tomorrow, sunny, high of 93. For Tuesday, sunny with a high of 93.
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9: Good morning and welcome once again to By Grace. I am Pastor David McCarroll from Pleasant Hill Baptist Church, and as always, I'm honored that you would have chosen to join me today. Of course, we've been preaching through the book of Acts for some time now, and as I said last week, we're beginning the end of this book, and we know that because we begin to see Paul and his companions making their way down toward Jerusalem. Paul has been warned time and again about this journey, and he fully knew what lay ahead of him. The Jews would arrest him, turn him over to the Gentiles, who would then carry him eventually to Rome. I think what is the most important thing for you to see in this is that God is at work even when we are likely stepping outside of his perfect will for us. And I don't know of a greater example of this truth in the Word of God than this story that we're looking at right now. And so we continue on this morning by turning into the book of Acts, chapter 21 and verse 15. Acts 21 and 15. Bible says, and after those days, we took up our carriages and went up to Jerusalem. Let's pray. Heavenly Father, we thank you for the day. We thank you for the truths of the Word of God today. And we thank you that we see clearly that even when we may not be right, when we think we've heard what's right, and we think we're doing what's right, maybe we still are not doing exactly what you would have us to do, that doesn't affect you in any way, that your plans are never thwarted, they are never sidetracked, that your plans just go on. And Lord, in love, you bring us along with you. I thank you for that today because I see it so much in my life. And God, I just pray that you'd help me that every day that I'd closer watch and try to just be in the center of your will. Bless us all now as we enjoy looking into the Word today. And we pray it all in Jesus' name. Amen. Well, if you remember from verse 14, Paul's friends had finally given up trying to persuade him not to go to Jerusalem. and they just began to pray for him and began to support him in his decision. That's what verse 14 says. They said, when we would not persuade him, we ceased, saying, the will of the Lord be done. And after those days, we took up our carriages and went up to Jerusalem. There went up also certain of the disciples of Caesarea and brought with them one Manasseh of Cyprus, an old disciple with whom we should lodge. And when we were come to Jerusalem, the brethren received us gladly. Okay. Well, the Feast of Pentecost is now here. And so Paul and the group leave Caesarea to go up to Jerusalem. You'll notice that the word carriage there, or carriages, and what that's referring to is their baggage. And it's the first mention of this, and the reason that we believe that's true is because this last leg of the journey was going to be on foot. And that made carrying anything that much more trouble. The group is growing now and forms a what I would consider to be sort of a small caravan. Paul and Luke, and we had seven other brethren that were with him, and now certain disciples from Caesarea. There's also mentioned here a man named Manasseh, and that he is the one whom Paul and the group would lodge with while they are in Jerusalem. The reason that I think this is mentioned is a couple of things. One, it would have been very important for Paul's safety, because with the city being so full of worshipers there for the feast, there would have been nowhere for them to stay other than someone's home. And as they reach Jerusalem, the brethren have a welcome celebration, but evidently James and the elders are not present, because you'll see here in just a second that Paul visits with them on the following day. Verse 18 says, and the day following, Paul went in with us unto James, and all the elders were present. Okay, it needs to be remembered here that Jesus had left Peter as the appointed leader of the Jerusalem church. And yet now, we not only do not see Peter as the leader, but none of the apostles are even mentioned by name here. James, who is in fact the Lord's brother, this is not the apostle James, he's already been put to death. This is James, the Lord's brother. He has assumed the role of leader. And as his name implies, he has supplanted Peter. I want you to know this is very important, because in it we see the decline of the Jerusalem church. And we see the ascendancy of Paul and the church, the body of Christ. Let's just keep going on. Verse 19. And when he had saluted them, he declared particularly what things God had wrought among the Gentiles by his ministry. And when they heard it, they glorified the Lord and said unto him, thou seest, brother, how many thousands of Jews there are which believe, and they are all zealous of the law. And they are informed of thee that thou teachest all the Jews which are among the Gentiles to forsake Moses, saying that they ought not to circumcise their children, neither to walk after the customs. What is it, therefore? The multitude must needs come together, for they will hear that thou art come. Do therefore this that we say to thee. We have four men which have a vow on them. Take them and purify thyself with them, and be at charges with them, that they may shave their heads, and all may know that those things whereof they were informed concerning thee are nothing. But that thou thyself also walkest orderly and keepest the law. Okay. Some of you have heard this before. Some of you may not. But I believe this is one of the biggest pictures that we see of the idea that Paul is not where he ought to be with the Lord, and the idea that the Jerusalem church is going away and the body of Christ is taking its place for a while. So we, in these verses, we see Paul come before James and the elders, and at first there is a superficial show of harmony. But it doesn't take but just a few words here, and we begin to see that trouble is brewing. First of all, and this is not said anywhere, but I think it's suspicious that James did not open his home to Paul. I believe it's also telling that James also did not gather with the group the night before. However, we see in these verses that Paul begins to relate the things that have been happening among the Gentiles, and he goes into detail, and as they heard about them, the word of God here says they glorified the Lord, and I'm not taking anything away from that. I believe they did. However, we also don't know how long that glorification lasted. But for me, as I read it, I don't think it lasted very long. When they had saluted them, he declared the things that God had wrought among the Gentiles, and when they heard it, they glorified the Lord and said unto him, they immediately start into something else. James and the elders change the subject to something that I believe should have, if it didn't, it should have embarrassed Paul. We see no mention anywhere in here of the Jews, of James and his group, saying anything about helping Paul to relate his ministry to the other Jews. I don't see that anywhere. We don't see anywhere in here where they even say thank you for the offerings that Paul brought with him from the Gentile churches. Instead, what do they say? Well, first, they point out how many thousands of believing Jews there are in the city, and all of them are zealous of the law. The next thing they do is they tell Paul, hey, it has been reported that you have rejected Moses and telling people not to circumcise their children, and you should silence these rumors by publicly doing something. And they say, we've got here among us four men which have a vow on them. What is this vow? Well, we believe from the idea, a little later it talks about shaving their head, that this is a Nazirite vow. And they are asking Paul to take this Nazirite vow with these men. You must understand that I don't believe there was any greater zealot of the law than James. And I find it very sad that this great man of God is reduced to this old, well, you know what they're saying about you. I would have much rather just heard him say what he really thought. He should have just come out and said how he felt about this situation, not putting it off on what other people are talking about you. As I look at James's proposal to Paul, I have to ask, what is his motivation in this? Was he really desiring to help Paul? Or was this done because Paul and the message of grace to the whole world was embarrassing James and the elders. If they really wanted to help, it would appear that they would have been in a great position to do so by simply standing up and endorsing Paul.

0: also that Paul would not only go under a vow or a Nazarite vow at this time with these four men, but Paul would also pay for the sacrifices of these four men as they finish out this vow that they're doing, getting ready to shave their head. What was the price? Well, I can't tell you exactly how much in money it would have cost, but I can tell you what they would have had to brought with them for the sacrifice. They would have had to brought two doves, one he lamb, one ewe lamb, and a ram. And that was for each man. There's four of them, one for Paul, so that would have been 10 doves, five he lambs, five ewe lambs, and five rams. And they wanted Paul to pay for all of this so that the men could conclude or consummate this vow. Look at verse 25. As touching the Gentiles which believe, we have written and concluded that they observe no such thing, save only that they keep themselves from things offered to idols and blood and from strangled and from fornication. Well, y'all remember this. This was from the Jerusalem Council. And the group, this is still James talking, they go back and they condescend to the Gentiles and remind everybody that they, of, you know, what they had decided there in the Great Council. Abstain from meat offered to idols, from blood, things strangled, and fornication. I believe they said this in order to try to push Paul closer to taking this ritual. You know, look, we've already met you halfway kind of idea. But as we look at this proposition, I must say that I have a very strong opinion about whether Paul should have consented to this or not. But I want to take some time and discuss that next week here on By Grace, okay? Paul is being asked to finance and endorse the actions of four Jewish zealots in taking a Nazarite vow. And he's going to do that not by one, but five bloody sacrifices each. It turns out to be 25 animals that will be sacrificed. And he's being urged to do this. Paul is being urged to do this to prove that he is a faithful observer of the law. And as we end up today, I just say, what do you think? Is it right or is it wrong? Should Paul have done this? What will God have to say about this? We will look deeper into this next Sunday, and I hope you'll join me here on By Grace. But until then, as always, may God bless you this week as you walk with Him. By Grace.
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2: 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Francis Pat Holt, age 84 of Gadsden, passed away on Sunday, June 21st, 2026. A graveside service will be held at 2 p.m. on Saturday, June 27th, 2026, at Walker's Chapel Cemetery. The family will receive friends on Saturday from 12 noon until 1:30 p.m. at the funeral home. Wilson Funeral Home is announcing. Gregory Miller Stevenson, age 63 of Flat Rock, passed away on Monday, June 22, 2026. Funeral services will be held at 2 p.m. on Saturday, June 27, 2026, at W.T. Wilson Funeral Chapel. Brother Steve Wade will be officiating. Burial will follow the service at Overlook Cemetery. The family will receive friends from 5 to 8 p.m. on Friday, June 26, 2026, at the W.T. Wilson Funeral Chapel. W.T. Wilson is announcing. Johnny Stewart, age 77 of Langston, passed away on Tuesday, June 23, 2026. The family will hold a memorial service at a later date. W.T. Wilson is announcing. Mrs. Deborah Lynn Taylor, age 64 of Fife, Alabama, passed away on Wednesday, June 24th, 2026 at DeKalb Regional Medical Center. The family will receive friends on Sunday, June 28th, 2026 from 2 to 4 p.m. at the Rainsville Funeral Home. 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

0: that tonight in the service. Appreciate your prayers for us already, and I do it humbly with your prayers tonight that the Lord might speak to us and us for the next few moments. And need the Lord's help, cannot do anything without it. I'm going to read from familiar scripture, Exodus chapter 3. Exodus chapter number 3. I want to begin reading there with verse number 1. Exodus chapter number 3, we'll begin our reading with verse number 1. I'll probably read down through verse number 6 and then try to preach from the passage that the Lord would direct us tonight. I want to share with you these thoughts that's on my heart, these things that have touched me and stirred me and been on my mind today. Exodus chapter 3, verse number 1. Now Moses kept the flock of Jethro, his father-in-law, the priest of Midian. And he led the flock to the backside of the desert and came to the mountain of God, even to Horeb. The angel of the Lord appeared unto him in a flame of fire out of the midst of a bush, and he looked, and behold, the bush burned with fire, and the bush was not consumed. There's that appearing there in verse number 2. And Moses said, I will now turn aside and see this great sight, why the bush is not burnt. When the Lord saw that he turned aside to see, God called unto him out of the midst of the bush and said, Moses, Moses. And he said, Here am I. He said, Draw not nigh hither. Put off thy shoes from off thy feet, for the place whereon thou standest is holy ground. Moreover, he said, I am the God of thy father, the God of Abraham, the God of Isaac, and the God of Jacob. And Moses hid his face, for he was afraid to look upon God. Father, thank you for the reading of the scriptures. Thank you for preserving your word unto this generation. Thank you for the portion you've directed our heart to. Thank you, Lord, for this gathering together, this assembly, the church you planted here, the good pastor, these that make up this local body, those that have come from other places tonight. Thank you, Lord, for a nation that we enjoy this freedom, Lord, tonight, to worship according to the dictation of our heart. Thank you for the liberty we have in Christ. I pray now, Lord, as we endeavor to preach, that you'd give us unction and utterance tonight. I pray for a few moments you'd lose sight of myself and where I'm at, and simply immerse my mind, heart, and spirit in your word, will, and way. Would you share with me that I can share with you people? Would you give to me that I can give to them tonight? May I be a mouthpiece that you can speak through, a voice you can cry through tonight, a vessel you can feel, and, oh, Lord, shape through me what you once said to this congregation of people tonight. Then prepare our hearts how to receive what you have said to us. May the Word of God find a lodging place in each of our lives tonight. May sinners be convicted and converted. May saints be revived, refreshed, and renewed. May we leave here better by coming. May we leave here, Lord, with a greater desire and determination to do the will and the work of God. Help us, I pray. Have your way among us. Oh, dear Lord, above everything that's accomplished, may your name be glorified and magnified. And we'll thank and praise you for everything you do. We ask it all in the lovely name of our precious Savior, the Lord Jesus Christ. Amen and amen. Thank you kindly for standing as we read the Word of God and then prayed together. I simply want to preach tonight out of this text on the burning bush. The burning bush. Of course, you're familiar that read the Bible, and of course, in the Bible stories that we read, our children tells us about this great event that we read out of the scriptures tonight when Moses, my friend, there in the land of Midian, the Bible calls it the backside of the desert, beholds a bush that is on fire. Amen. The Bible says that the bush burned with fire and the bush was not consumed. That was, my opinion, what got Moses' attention. And that is why Moses turned aside from following the flock that he might see why the bush was not consumed. There have been other bushes that he had seen over the past 40 years. as he lived here in the land of Midian and took care of these sheep. There were other bushes that no doubt caught fire, but there was a sight that was to behold. There was a sight to be seen when this bush burned but was not consumed. Amen. And when he turned aside, lo and behold, the Lord was in this bush. Amen. The Bible said it was the angel of the Lord that spoke to Moses out of the midst of the bush. You're familiar when you see that the angel of the Lord, not a angel or an angel of the Lord, but the angel of the Lord in the Old Testament, you can mark her down. That is the pre-incarnate Christ. Amen. Now, there are those that do not believe that is in the pre-incarnation of Christ. That is, that he was before he came in the womb of the Virgin. Amen. But somebody said it like this. Let me repeat it tonight. He was down here before he ever came down here. Amen. Are you listening? Thank God. I'm glad he was. He appeared here in the burning bush. I'll never forget, I was 18-year-old. I'm preaching in a revival meeting in just out of Huntsville, Alabama. I think just across the tent. Well, I don't know if it even... I made it over to the Tennessee line, just right there on the edge, north of Huntsville. And in that revival meeting, a young Catholic boy came with some of his school friends and got saved in that meeting. Brought his mother, thank God, who was a devout Catholic, the next night. And I preached about Christ and the pre-incarnation, and she would not come back, nor would she let that boy come back to that meeting. But I'm telling you, hey, God, Jesus said it right before Abraham was, I am. Hallelujah. Are you listening tonight? And so this is the pre-incarnate Christ in the burning bush talking to Moses. Amen. Oh, bless his name. May I submit this to you tonight? Thank God. This is the very glory of God in this burning bush. Amen. I believe it's the Shekinah glory of the Lord that shines forth, that's causing this bush to burn. Hallelujah. Amen. In Deuteronomy chapter 33, verse number 16, when Moses is given his last will and testament and talking to all the different tribes, there that are gathered, when he's talking about the tribe of Joseph, my friend, in blessing that tribe, he said that for the precious things of the earth and the fullness thereof, and for the goodwill of him that dwelt in the bush. Amen. That word dwelt means Shekinah. Thank God. And it was the Shekinah glory of God that dwelt in that bush. Hey, thank God. And shine forth. Are you listening? Thank God. And it burned with fire. It was yet not consumed. Thank God for that. Let me ask you this tonight. If I can preach on the bush for 10 minutes, can I preach about the miracles of the burning bush? The miracles of the burning bush. Thank God. Of course, it is a miracle that it's burning and not consumed. It's a miracle, thank God, that it's this bush. Call a bush. Anybody hearing me? Thank God. Not a tree. My friend, it's not a cedar. It's not a mighty oak. It's a bush. A thorny bush. The Achaia bush. Are you hearing me? And it's in that bush. The thorny bush. That means it is a bush with thorns. A bush. I got under the curse. A bush. My friend, that typifies. I've been cursed because of sin. A thorny bush. I got means if there's a thorn, that means there's an abortive fruit. Hey God, there's a fruit that should have been grown on that bush.
1: Anybody hearing me? And that's the bush that the Lord spoke to Moses out of. That's the bush that is on fire. That's the bush where the glory of the Lord is. Amen. That gives me courage and confidence tonight. Thank God that it was that thorny bush where the glory of God was, where the fire was in it but did not consume it tonight. Amen. How can I say, first of all, this miracle of this bush speaks of the nation of Israel. Hallelujah. As unproductive as they were, as unfruitful as they were. Anybody hearing me tonight? Hear me. Did Jesus not curse a fig tree when he was here? Are you listening to me? Thank God. And that's the type of the nation of Israel. Thank God they were unfruitful, unproductive, and yet God said, I'll dwell among you. Hallelujah. I'll show you my glory. Thank God. And how could the holiness of God abide in the nation of Israel and yet not consume them? Hallelujah. Woo! It's because of His mercy. It's because of His covenant. Amen. It's because He does not change. Therefore, you sons of Jacob are not consumed. Hallelujah. And here they were. I got in the land of Egypt. I got in the fire of affliction. In the fire of bondage and oppression. Oh, hear me. But God said, I'm with them. And oh, Pharaoh and all the Egyptians are not going to consume them. I'm going to bring them out of that whole ground of sorrow.
0: And he did. Amen. Anybody listening to me tonight? Thank God for that. Amen. Oh, can I say he spoke of that bush being on fire but not being consumed? That's what he was doing in the land of Egypt. Allowing them to be in the furnace of affliction and in the fiery trial of their faith. But was not going to let them be consumed. And he said in the book through the prophet Isaiah, when you pass through the fire, hey God, he said it'll not consume you. Hallelujah. Not kindle upon you, not burn you. Amen. Bless his name. Can I say when he spoke of the nation of Israel, he wasn't just speaking of their sorrow in Egypt, but I believe he spoke of the nation of Israel from then on. Hallelujah. And saith of that nation Israel, I thought I will be in the midst of thee. Hallelujah. From now on, and you'll not be consumed. Hallelujah. Woo! Hallelujah. Are you listening to me tonight? Can I say it spoke of the tabernacle? For that tabernacle that Moses reared in the wilderness, that he made after he got the blueprint on Sinai, and he finished it according to Exodus chapter 40, finished the work. Thank God, it was out of that Achaia bush. Thank God, and in that Holy of Holies, where that high priest went in on the Day of Atonement and made sacrifice and offering for the sin of the people, the glory of God came down on that tabernacle and in that tabernacle. Hallelujah. And it was not consumed. Hallelujah. Why was that? I'll tell you why. Thank God, not just because of the golden pot of manna. My friend, not because of Aaron's rod that budded, but because on that mercy seat where them two cherubims touched that wings together. I got over the ark of that covenant. That priest sprinkled that blood. Hallelujah. Well, bless his name. Hallelujah. Can I say this bush not being consumed speaks of the cross?
1: Woo!
0: Moses is on the back side of the desert. He comes to the mountain of God, which is Mount Horeb. On the mountain, the bush is on fire. Hallelujah. But it's not consumed. Amen. Woo! Bless His name. I want to say to you tonight, thank God it was on the mountain. Thank God. Oh my. Thank God. Amen. Thank God. Horeb and Moriah, all of them were the same. Are you hearing me? On that same mountain range. Thank God at the place of the skull. Thank God stood an old rugged cross. And our Lord Jesus hung there. And the holiness of God burned in His body. Oh, hallelujah. Thank God. And He made even His soul an offering for sin, but was not consumed. Hallelujah. Woo! Oh, I know He died. I know He gave up the ghost. I know He released His spirit into the hand of the Father, but He was not consumed by the holiness of God and

0: Are you listening? Hallelujah. Our God's wrath burned at Calvary, but it didn't consume Christ. Hallelujah. Woo! Amen. Hallelujah. Amen. Can I say that this miracle at the burning bush, not only a type of Israel, the tabernacle and the cross, it is a type of man. Hallelujah. Oh my. For we are unproductive and fruitful. Amen. We ought to bear fruit unto God, but because sin short-circuited us, amen, if you'll have it, because of our Adamic nature, we that are in the flesh cannot please God. We've all sinned and come short of the glory of God. We can shoot at the mark, but we never can achieve it. We always come up short, amen. We never do hit the target, amen. We've all sinned, come short of the glory of God. There's none righteous. No, not one. Hallelujah. Our fruit's not unto holiness. Our fruit is to unrighteousness and sin and death. Hallelujah. But aren't you glad? Oh, bless his name. But even though a man is as sinful as he is, I'm glad because of the redemptive word of the Lord Jesus Christ, and we can be saved by grace. Given, regenerated, and God can move inside. Oh, hallelujah, of an individual and live through us. And we have this treasure in earthen vessels. Hallelujah. And the holiness of God resides in our body, which is the temple of the Holy Ghost, and we're not consumed. Amen. Hallelujah. I like it, don't you? Amen. May I say, there's another miracle, hallelujah, takes place. This burning bush, not just the bush itself, the fact that it's burning, but not consumed. There's another miracle, hallelujah. For here, standing at this burning bush, is the man Moses. Amen. And when Moses is standing before this burning bush, he's 80 years old. Amen. Now, at that age, according to Scripture, hallelujah, it's about to be over with according to natural life. Amen. As a matter of fact, in Psalms, chapter 90 and verse number 10, the Bible said, the days of our years are 70 years. And if by reason of strength, they may be 80 years. That's 80. Hallelujah. Yet there is strength, labor, and sorrow. For it is soon cut off, and we fly away. New elderly preacher, he's done been with the Lord several years now, and I don't know how many times I've heard him get up to testify or to preach a little bit, and he'd quote that Psalms 90 and 10. He was quite a quoter. He could quote a lot of verses, but that was one of his favorite. He'd say, quote that verse, and he'd say, and then I'll fly away. He'd start singing that song, I'll fly away, oh glory, and do his hands like that. Hallelujah. Well, that's what's going to us, isn't it? Hallelujah. Oh, and not fly away to regions unknown, but thank God, fly away out of God's eternal heaven. Well, bless his name. So it looks like Moses, thank God, at 80 years old, is about washed up, washed out. Thank God, done in, done out. Thank God, natural sense, amen. Hey God, he cannot accomplish anything else. His days are over with. He's soon to be cut off. He's about to fly away. Hallelujah. Amen. But somehow in the miracle of that burning bush, hey God,
1: Moses gets a strip. That's above the natural man. Hallelujah. Moses receives, God, some supernatural power that enables him to carry on for 40 more years. Hallelujah.
0: Amen. Can I say it? 40 years. He's not dragging around either. Hey, God, he's not shuffling his feet. Hey, God, how about Deuteronomy 34 and verse 7 said, hey, God, his eye was not dim, nor his natural force abated. Hallelujah. Hey, God, hey, the Lord took him. And the only reason he took him then, not because of my pen, he had lost any of his strength, but because of what happened at the water of Strife. Hey, are you hearing me? And he spoke against God and spoke, and my pen and struck the rock twice instead of speaking to it. Anybody hearing me? But oh, and a miracle was God empowered him for the next 40 years to carry out his word and his will.
1: Hallelujah.
0: That's a burning bush. Amen. Woo! Hallelujah. Natural force was not abated. His eyes didn't even get dim. God's got a way of doing that. Did you know that? Hallelujah. Well, bless his name. Hallelujah. So here's the miracles of the burning bush. Can I preach to you just a moment about the mercy at the burning bush? There's not only miracles, but there's mercy. Hallelujah. The mercy is when the Lord sees that Moses turns aside in verse 4. He says, Moses, Moses, Moses said, here am I. And he says, draw not nigh hither. Amen. Don't come any closer. Hallelujah. But the mercy is, take off your shoes, for the ground where you stand is holy ground. If you'll take off your shoes, you can get closer. You can come over here and stand by me. You can get on this holy ground with me. Hallelujah. You're a mere mortal. You're a mere man. Hallelujah. How about if you'll take off those shoes? Hallelujah. Wearing shoes in the scriptures is a sign of authority. He said, if you'll take off them shoes and be the servant and let me be the Lord. Hey, God. If you let me be the boss. Hey, God. If you'll serve me. Hey, God. Hallelujah. You can get on holy ground. You can stand and not only see my glory, but experience it and enjoy it.
1: Hallelujah.
0: Hallelujah. Amen. Bless his name. It became a sad day in the average Baptist church in America and in the Bible Belt when we thought worship and entertainment was the same thing. Are you listening to me? Amen. Hallelujah. Bless his name. Hallelujah. And if you want to go down, thank God, to the gymnasium, you want to go down to the concert hall, you want to go down to whatever, thank God, place it is. Hey, God, whether you're free, if you want to pay $50 or $150 and get Christian entertained, as we call it in this day, help yourself. I don't have anything to say about that. That's your business. That's your personal time, if that's what you want to do. But, oh, when we come to the house of God, don't entertain me. Oh, y'all hearing me tonight? Let's come together and worship God. Let's don't stand and watch somebody go through the motions. Sing or preach. Our my friend, entertain us. That's coming from our heart. Exalt and magnify and worship him that brought us out of darkness into the marvelous light. Some folks only, hey God, look at the glory of God. They only see the burning bush. But he said, Moses, if you're willing to slip off your shoes and get over here, he said, you can experience the glory of God. Hallelujah. Woo! possible to fire the burning bush, get inside of you tonight. Woo! Hallelujah. And the more I go and the more I see of my generation and the younger generation as they come on, and I watch how they're plan and scheme and practice to entertain at the local church, the more I remember the old saints when I first got saved and began to preach and how they worshiped. Hallelujah. There's a fire burning in their bosom. There's a fire down in their soul. Woo! Hallelujah. And they shouted and they clapped their hands. Hey God, and they ran the aisles. And they rejoiced. Hallelujah. Because they had experienced the glory of God. Not just seen it. Not just witnesses of it. But that's loosed their shoes and got on holy ground with God. And the fire that burned in the bush burned in their soul. And they couldn't help but tell it. Hallelujah. Woo! Bless His name. Hallelujah. Amen. Bless His name. He's showing mercy to Moses. Allow him to stand on holy ground where he is. I was in a meeting. I talked to Brother Bartlett that drove me over tonight. I talked with him a little bit about it. In the camp meeting last January. And on this particular night, it sort of got out of banks. And there were people shouting all over the house. Everybody in the house wasn't shouting. I've seen a lot more, even at that place, shouting. There were several in the house shouting. There were several looking on as well. But it got out of banks. People rejoicing. Here's the sad commentary. Folks from Kentucky, folks from North Carolina, folks from there in Alabama, folks from other states said we hardly ever see it like this anymore. And I thought, what a sad commentary. Hallelujah. Oh my. For he that dwells in the bush, thank God, he that has goodwill toward us, thank God, will still let us see and experience that and share and enjoy that glory. If we just had some folks that's willing how to take their shoe off and get on holy ground with it. And can I make the same statement that you heard? And I quoted him last night, and forgive me for doing that if it offends you. Can I quote Brother Cook again tonight? And he was one of my heroes. Can I quote him again tonight when he said revival cost no more than it used to, but most folks are not willing to pay the price like they used to be willing to pay it. Anybody hearing me? Bless His name. Mercy shown to Moses at the burning bush. Mercy because here's a man that for 40 years has lived on the backside of the desert, perplexed, disappointed, and living in obscurity. You think about Moses' life for these 40 years and for the next 40. How obscure his life is. I know he was out there with the children of Israel, but he's really by himself. Amen. Think about him. Hallelujah. He doesn't fit in with Egyptians when he leaves 40 years. He's in the land of Midian, but he's a stranger there all the time. That's proven in Exodus chapter 2. In verse 22, when his wife Zipporah bears him their first son, he calls his name Gershom. And they says, I have been a stranger in a strange land. Upon that son, he placed the feelings of his heart. He said, I'm a stranger in a strange land. He said, I feel like I'm banished. Yeah. After feeling that way for 40 years, living in obscurity, even his wife didn't understand him. She didn't understand the covenant or the God that he served or the covenant that he was under. As a matter of fact, God had to threaten to kill Moses before she would allow Moses to keep the covenant of circumcision upon their son Gershom. It's lonely. Did you notice that his sister Miriam, she's not called the sister of Moses, she's called the sister of Aaron. Notice it is that Miriam and Aaron that says, God didn't just speak by you, God's also spoke by us.
2: That's right.
0: Got them in trouble, but they did it. Hallelujah. It's this Moses that spends 80 days on top of Mount Sinai. Everybody else in the camp, Joshua somewhere between the camp. Hey God, and the bound set. How that nobody can pass, hey? Hey God, it's a lonely, obscure life.
3: Hallelujah.
0: Amen. Bless His name.
1: But now, out of the midst of that obscurity and that disappointment and that perplexity, hallelujah. Oh, thank God. Moses stands at the burning bush and the Lord says, come on over here. You may not have nobody else to fellowship with. You may not have nobody else that will talk to you. But I've got something to say to you. I've got some glory I want to show you. And I'm going to taste the belt, Moses. This glory you're seeing right now ain't my glory. Hallelujah. He said, go down and get my people, bring them back, and I'll show you some more glory. And the rest of Moses' life, he kept seeing a little more of the glory of God. And can I say, it's worth being perplexed, it's worth the obscurity, it's worth the loneliness, and to see and witness and enjoy the glory of God in your life. Woo!
0: Amen. Mercy. Amen. Oh my. Oh my. As a matter of fact, he's more than just living in obscurity. Everything he's doing the second 40 years of his life is reproachful to the first 40 years of his life. The Egyptians despise shepherds. They hate shepherds. They look down their nose at shepherds. Hallelujah. Bless His name. And when he's the head man in Pharaoh's house and ready to take the throne, he said, by that I can deliver Israel. And God said, by that means and by that power, you can't deliver Israel. But go back yonder and stay 40 years and become a shepherd boy. Woo! And when you come out of the backside of the desert, thank God, then you'll be ready to lead my people. Are y'all hearing me? Thank God. Hallelujah. He went to the backside of the desert, proud. Thank God, full of pride, full of know-how. Hallelujah. Oh, Acts 7 declared him to be a man, a mighty in word and in deed. Amen. Oh, trained in all the wisdom of Egypt. Thank God, he knew how to talk. He knew how to write. He knew how to speak. But when he come out, he said, Lord, I got a stammering tongue. I got a stuttering lip. Amen. I can't talk. He said, that's all right. I'll send Aaron. He'll talk for you. I don't know how to lead this people. God said, you're in good shape now. When you knew how, I couldn't use it. Hey, when it was going to be by your hand, you couldn't bring them out. But now when you're dependent on my hand and my glory, you'll lead them out.
3: Hallelujah.
0: Amen. Israel. Moses is not only receiving mercy at the burning bush, but Israel is receiving mercy. Israel is getting a second chance. That's right. They said to Moses when he killed that Egyptian, the next day when he tried to break up the Hebrews, "Who made you a prince and a judge over us?" We don't want a prince. Hallelujah. And we don't believe you're the judge. But God, the very one that they rejected, right back to him, he said, "Hallelujah. Don't listen to me." Now that's prophetical.

Amen. There's the miracles at the burning bush. There's the mercy at the burning bush. There's the message at the burning bush. The message at the burning bush. Put off thy shoes from off thy feet from the place where thou standest in holy ground. Moreover, he said, hallelujah. I like them moreover sayings. Hallelujah. He didn't just stop with the take off his shoes for the ground when he said, he said, I got something else I want to tell you. I like them moreover sayings, don't you? I am the God of thy father, the God of Abraham, the God of Isaac, and the God of Jacob. Hallelujah. I'm the God of Abraham. I'm Almighty God. I'm a covenant-keeping God. I'm the one that called him out of Ur of the Chaldees when he was alone. I'm the one. Woo! Hey, God, when he was well nigh dead, and when his wife, her womb had dried up, I'm the God that gave him increase. Anybody hearing me? I'm that God. Amen. Bless his name. You'll never be saved till you find out that he's the great I am. He that cometh to him must believe that he is. And that he's a rewarder of them that diligently seek him. Amen. And it's more than head knowledge. It's more than what you're taught in Sunday school, vacation, Bible school, or even by your parents, thank God. It's when the Spirit of God, the Holy Ghost of God, makes the Word of God real to you and you understand that he is Lord. He is absolute sovereign. He is in control of your life. And he says, whether you live or die, amen, whether you go up or down. Well, I need to hush. It's time to quit. I'm going to get them 2 hours if I don't hush, preacher. I think I done got my 30 minutes. Hallelujah. The God of Abraham, covenant-keeping God, Almighty God. I'm the God of Isaac. The God of resurrection. I'm the God. Hallelujah. Woo! That though Abraham laid Isaac, your father, on that altar, hey God, I sent the lamb, and he was up instead of Isaac, hallelujah. And Abraham received him in a figure of the God of resurrection, of the God of power, hallelujah. Abraham said, all these promises you made to me, God, if I kill this boy, if he's the promised seed, then somehow you're going to have to get him up. Hallelujah. How to keep all these promises. Anybody hear me tonight? Amen. Bless his name. And he said, I'm not only the God of Abraham, the God of Isaac, I'm the God of Jacob. I'm the God of patience. I'm the God of long suffering. Oh, I kept putting up with Jacob. Hey, God, hallelujah. I appeared to him at Luz. Hey, God, which he called Bethel. And all those 20 plus years in Paddan Aram, and those years it took him to get back to Bethel. Hey, God, I alone was long suffering and patient with him. I even had to touch the hollow of his thigh. But finally, when I got him back to Bethel, hey, God, his name was changed from Jacob unto Israel, and he walked a different way. Hey, God, and I steeple my covenant with him, and it may take me a while with his children of Israel, but I'm going to accomplish what I said. I'm going to accomplish it. These don't do the same for us. And I almost misspoke tonight because I started to say, with us, with you and me, he's had to be mighty long-suffering and patient. But I don't know so much about you, so I need to say just me tonight. I found out he's been mighty long-suffering and patient.

0: performed it till the day of Jesus Christ. I don't know what that makes y'all want to do, but it makes me want to lap this building about three times and holler hooray for Jesus. I am. That's the message of the burning bush. Not only is that the message of the burning bush, but here's the rest of it. In verse 7, we didn't read it. I have surely seen the affliction of my people. I've heard their cry. I know their sorrows. You're over here, Moses. You don't see what's happening to them. You don't hear what's happening to them. You don't know what's happening to them. And he said, I'm familiar with what they're going through. I hear and I see it. Amen. Day in and day out, night in and night out. Oh, hear me. I have respect unto them. Hey, God, I'm familiar with their troubles and their heartache. I'm familiar with their bondage and their oppression and their affliction. Oh, I hear them as they cry out to me. And Moses, I'm going to deliver them. I'm coming down. Hallelujah. Aren't you glad of the message that come out of the burning bush? Aren't you glad of the message that comes out of the cross? Hallelujah. Be you reconciled unto God. Hallelujah. Aren't you glad of the message that comes out of Calvary? Come unto me, all you that labor and are heavy laden, and I will give you rest. Hallelujah. A message from the burning bush, a message from the cross. Yes. Thank God, I love you this much. Thank God, and if you'll repent and turn from your sins for Christ's sake, I'll forgive your sin. Thank God, save your soul. Give you eternal life. Amen. Oh, my. Amen. Bless his name. And that message will keep going until Jesus comes.
1: That's right.
0: Good news of saving grace through our Lord Jesus Christ. God has accomplished salvation in Christ. God has done what is necessary how to save every sinner. Hallelujah. At the expense of Jesus. I God died at Calvary. And now if that sinner will come, a godly sorrow repent and believe on him, God for Christ's sake will regenerate, make that person a new creation and a new creature. Hallelujah. A burning bush. The burning bush. There's a miracle. There's mercy and there's a message. Has God set the bush on fire in your life? Do you need to turn aside and see what's going on? If so, it'd be a good night to do so. Let's all stand. Preacher, will you come and do whatever you feel like you need to or want to? It's fine with me. Thank you for the time, dear.
2: Thank you, Brother Terry. What a great message, amen, about the burning bush. God is so real even today. He may not appear to you in a burning bush, but I guarantee you, He will appear to you. If you need to pray tonight, whatever your need is, whether it be salvation or some other need, I guarantee you Jesus is right for whatever's wrong in your life.
1: Amen.
2: If you'll only come to Him, I'm not asking you to come to me. I'm not asking you to come to the church. And I thank God I'm telling you tonight, if you come to Jesus, your need can be met. Amen. If you only bring it to Him tonight. Thank God. I don't know of anything else that can be said tonight with this message. Jesus has got the answer for you if you'll only bring it to Him tonight.
1: Amen.
2: Amen. Brother Terry was preaching during his message about how that as Moses was out there on the backside of the desert, he was alone. All the things that might have happened to him. I thought about in my own mind of different things, and I must admit tonight, I don't know if anything else touched my heart during the message any more than that. There's been times that I felt like that I was alone. You probably have too, I guess. There were times that maybe I felt like that nobody cares. There were times that all kinds of things happened. But thank God, the miracles and the message of that bush was a great, great blessing to Moses, without a doubt. Amen. It's a blessing to me today to see the glory of God the many times that we have been privileged to have that opportunity. If you want to pray tonight, there's three different altars here. One for the Father, one for the Son, one for the Holy Ghost. You can come tonight. Either one of them you get in, they're all three the same. Will you come tonight while we sing this song? Come to Jesus. Amen. Don't let the devil defeat you tonight. Come to Jesus. He's right for whatever's wrong in your life. Whatever you need, he is. Thank God, Jesus is right. Oh, will you come tonight? As the Bible says, I must tell you, the devil is a liar and the father of it tonight. Come to Jesus. Will you come?

Yeah, oh, will you come join the night? Oh, John, will you come? Whatever the need is, will you come?

for you tonight. Like it's been said many, many times, I've got the ground is level at Calvary. I've thought of many a time, you may not fit in this crowd or that crowd. Oh, tell me, thank God the ground is level. There's no big eyes nor little Jews. Come to Jesus. Thank God, come to Jesus.

0: Too many times we wait on the other person to come when we're the actual one that really need to come. Will you come tonight? Come and pray. Amen. My God, for these that have come tonight, may the Lord bless you. Meet every need you've got. Thank God for the wonderful message tonight. Amen. I don't know, but I kind of believe I'll have a hard time going to sleep tonight thinking about it. I mean that sincerely. Brother Terry, I appreciate the message tonight. Last night, been a real blessing. Thank you for coming tonight. We certainly appreciate whoever you are, wherever you're from. And as I've said so many times and already said tonight, what matters is where you're going. Doesn't matter where you're from, but what matters is where you're going. Thank God. Listen, if the Lord takes me home before tomorrow night, y'all have church anyway.
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3: 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Welcome to episode 10, Seasons of Life. To everything, there is a season, a time for every purpose under heaven. That's Ecclesiastes 3:1. New seasons happen when we get married, start a career, or have children. Other seasons are harder. If we lose a loved one, our job, our health, we find ourselves reacting differently to each one, often experiencing a fight or flight response. We may readily face the new season and take its challenges head on, or feel apprehensive of the change and want to run in the other direction. The Apostle Paul tells us exactly how to react to new seasons of life, whether it be good or bad. You rejoice always, pray continuously, give thanks in all circumstances, for this is God's will for you in Christ Jesus. That's 1 Thessalonians 5:16 through 18, and that's how you turn any season of life into a closer connection to God. I'm excited today. I've got two of my best friends, Anita and Gary Gibson, here with us today. And we've known each other. We were talking earlier, well over 50 years. And we kind of went, as we got older, we started our career and our lives and jobs and going in other directions. So me and my buddy Gary here have started hanging out some at the coffee shop. That's what old men do as they get older. And I've been wanting, we've done a lot of men, and I wanted some women. And I got to thinking, well, actually, he did, being his wife. Well, Anita would be good. And I said, you know what? She would be good. So thank you again, Anita Gibson, for being here.
4: Thank you.
3: And Gary, thank you so much. We go a long way back. Like I say, over 50 years. So nobody knows. I know education is a big part of both of their lives, education. And she just told me something that Gary, he didn't really want to sit here today, y'all. So he'll do the best he can. But he's a little bashful. But he had a big part of her getting into education. I didn't know that. She just told me that. So I think you need, if you will, say that one more time, and let's get a little confidence built up here in him. And I'm going to turn it over to you, Miss Anita. I'm going to turn it over to you, Anita. And thank you again for being here. You and Gary both. It's yours.
4: Well, thank you, Jim. I'm nervous, but it's exciting. I appreciate being thought of as someone you would want to interview. And I will just say again, we got into education kind of late in our life. We did a lot of other jobs before we actually got to fulfill our dream of being an educator. And we started back to college together, actually. And then about a week into our classes, we found out after a five-year wait that they had a beautiful young baby girl for us to come and pick up to make our own. And so I dropped out of classes and he went on, and that was an adventure. But Gary got into a job immediately. And while I was going through college, and we, you know, paid each other's way as we went through college, raising a young baby. And it was actually Gary who got involved in the Alabama Education Association before I did. And he was elected as a delegate to go to their national convention. And he came back and he said, "You need to be doing this." He said, "This is something you'd be good at. And you just, you know, it's mainly an organization made up of female educators, because that's the majority of our educators in the state are female." And he said, you just need to take this and go with it. And so he has always, since that day, been the person that stood out in front. And I tell everybody, he led me when I didn't know which way to go. He stood beside me when I thought I was on track. And he stood behind me, pushing me, saying, "Yes, you can."
3: Season of life there. Some of that you didn't really understand at the time why it's being done, but look where we're at today and what you've accomplished.
4: Well, if you talk to people that I was in high school with, they would tell you that you had the wrong person, because I would never have done anything like this. When I was in school, I wanted to be the person in the back row, very quiet, leave me alone, let me get my class, and let me go home. And this education in general gave me, I found my passion. You know, when I walked in that classroom that first day and I realized what an impact I could have on a child's life, and actually having that power and that control to shape minds and to guide and lead future leaders of our country even, and then to be able to step into a role of helping other educators in situations.
3: Anita, I know you pretty well, have for a long time. I want you to not hold anything back here. We're not here bragging on what's happened with your life. We're thankful and we thank God for that. He helped along the way. Don't hold anything back here, young lady. I want you to tell what you've accomplished. This has nothing to do with bragging. I'm very proud of you, and I'm proud of Gary too. And I know your daughter and your grandkids. Do you guys have grandkids now? I think I've already asked you that.
4: Two grandkids.
3: This is basically the seasons of life thing. The stories need to be told. And right now, I know I ask Victor of VC Media. There you go, Victor. VC Media, you can watch these seasons of life. I asked him last week where we're at. In the last 28 days, we're 1,100,000 folks.
4: Wow.
3: 1,100,000. So share your story. Look, locked it, closed it, go.
5: I want to add something.
3: Yes, sir.
5: Going into education, you and I were classmates.
3: That's true.
5: So you know that school was probably not my favorite thing.
3: Well,
5: I was working full time at night and going through high school. We were married when I was a senior. She was out of school, older than me. She don't like to hear that. Anyway.
3: You cradle robber. I've already got on you for that.
5: Told me that I was going to go back to school and become a teacher. I said, "You're crazy."
3: Well, you're exactly
5: right. You
3: know
5: what got me there? We worked at Maricopa Bakery together. And
3: I was hoping you'd tell that.
5: More quickly.
3: Yeah, we can go down that road because it's closed. And
5: I got a job at the phone company.
3: That's true.
5: And I realized from that phone company job that there's jobs out here that you don't have to break your back and hurt your feet.
3: Okay.
5: So I went to college.
3: Now you've got me started. Now hold that thought. So I worked at Maricopa. I was actually thinking about this today, the Maricopa Bakery. Mm-hmm. It paid good. If you worked, you could buy a house, a car. You always had money because they'd just work you hard. So then I went to work with Seahorn Communications in Albertville, doing the telephone work, central offices. And we took the most coffee breaks. I'm thinking, wow, this is wonderful. you can do this and take a lot of breaks and get paid. And that's what got me in the satellite business with the electronics. So that gave a perfect time for me to tell that story. Mirko actually sent us in some good directions, didn't it?
5: He taught me a lesson when I got to work for the phone company, and I'm not complaining one bit, but I got out there at the bakery. You had to report in when you went to the restaurant and when you got back. It was that strict.
3: Yes.
5: When I got to the phone company, I'm thinking, when's the work start?
3: Exactly. Exactly. It was good profession, and then it went on to
5: a great job.
3: Educational field. And
5: you got to meet different people every day.
3: Wouldn't take anything for it. Wouldn't take anything.
5: Back to you.
4: Okay. Thank you.
3: Much proud we got him in here.
4: I am so proud that he is in here.
3: I thought you would be.
4: I really am. So some of the things I've accomplished that I never thought I would, because of my role in the schools where I worked and helping educators, I was encouraged. Someone came to me one day and said, you need to run to be a leader in the DeKalb Education Association. We've watched you. You've got those skills, and I never saw that in myself, but somebody believed in me, and they came and got me and encouraged me. And so I ran, and I was elected to serve as the president of the DeKalb Education Association. And as their president, I did that. And then from that, attending statewide meetings, someone came to me and said, well, you need to be on the AEA board. You'd make a good member of the AEA board of directors. So I did that, and I served 6 years on that board, and actually more than that, I ended up serving about 19 years on that board in various positions. But then I ran for a position on the National Education Association Board of Directors and won, and served there for 6 years.
3: Step up.
4: Well, and let me just say this. In everything that I've done, I always believe that you start at the bottom. And you learn everything you can about every position that you're interested in. And then you're prepared as you step into that next
3: role. Yes,
4: and I never ask anybody to elect me to a position I didn't feel like I was prepared to take on if I won. And then I served on the NEA board, as I said. And then I ran for vice president of the Alabama Education Association, and I was elected. And at that time, the Constitution said you couldn't succeed yourself. So I ran as vice president, then I served as president, then I served as vice president again, and then I served as president again to get my full term limit in there.
3: Okay.
4: During my time as the president of the Alabama Education Association, I had the privilege of working with Dr. Paul Hubbard and Dr. Joe Reed, who are just, they're icons in Alabama as far as education is concerned. And I was thrilled to be able to work with them. It gave me a lot of experiences that I would have never had, brought about more leadership skills in me that I didn't know I had. And Dr. Hubbard was very encouraging. And, you know, it really prepared me for the next term as president of AEA, because that was one of the darkest times that AEA went through. We had some issues that we had to go through, and I happened to be the president who had to make some tough decisions and fire some people, and, you know, we got through it.
3: Yes,
4: it was hard, but we got through it. That's one of those seasons that you know God puts you where you're supposed to be, and he prepares
3: That's
4: you
3: exactly
4: for
3: right.
4: it.
3: Exactly right. That's a good point.
4: You know, and he's what kept me. The good Lord and Gary got me through that. I will just say that. And the good Lord got the Alabama Education Association through it as well. And they're thriving and doing great. So I retired when I was 58 and I had 28 years in education, but the opportunity presented itself. We talked about it and I took that opportunity. I took a year off, didn't do anything. And then I got that itch back, you know? And so I ran for an NEA retired board position, and I won both times I ran.
3: How about that?
4: And in all this time, I'm also running for a position on the teacher retirement system in Alabama, Board of Control. And I now sit on that board as the vice chair of the PHIP and retirement boards for the retirement system of Alabama. And that's been a very rewarding position outside of education. And so I've got to see it from that side as well. And now I currently serve as the president of the National Retired Educators Across the Nation. We have over 100,000
3: members. You did say nation, right?
4: I did.
3: So we've moved on out of Alabama. We got the whole nation now.
4: Well, I still work a lot really close with the Education Association. I am currently the, not sure how, I am the document advisor for the president of the Alabama Education Association and for the staff. So it's policies and guiding documents. And I review those.
3: And you enjoy it.
4: I do. If I didn't enjoy it, I couldn't do it. And and if I didn't still have this man right here beside me, standing in front, beside me and pushing me, I couldn't do anything that I do.
5: I'm watching on the TV by myself.
4: He gets to travel and see these wonderful places that we go.
3: Okay.
4: And I get to see.
3: Well, I hear about some of them.
4: Yeah.
3: Man, it's just unbelievable. You know, I think I may have said in there a little while ago, I'm not going to put you on the spot. And of course, I lied. I got a question for you.
4: Okay.
3: What do you think they've seen in you at a young building your way up the ladder? I heard a few minutes ago they thought you could do the job. I mean, do you have an answer for that? I know that's kind of like bragging on yourself in a way, but they seen something in you, and they were right. They were 100%. Do you have any idea what that might have been?
4: You know, as I look back over that and I look at the role that I'm in right now, one of the most important things in me is, that I've found is I like to empower people. It's not about
3: that's
4: me.
3: That's very nice. That's not selfish at all. That's trying to make them a better person.
4: It's not about
3: that's
4: me.
3: That's perfect. Perfect.
4: It's about me empowering other people to do things.
3: Perfect.
4: And one of the things that I've had so many people compliment me on is my ability to bring a group together and, you know, find a consensus of where we are as far as what our goals are.
3: Mm-hmm.
4: And when I give... Gary taught me a lot about delegating. I'm a very hands-on person.
5: I'm a former principal, so I had to delegate, and I was a supervisor for...
3: Well, let's talk just a minute about... You were a principal at where now? Was Henniger. That Henniger?
5: For 3 years.
3: You forget all this stuff. Say, I remember. I lived some of that with you guys, but we're talking 50 years ago.
5: But before that, I went back to Plainview School and taught for 12 years and redid Plainview for another 12 years. Did it going through school for 12 years, and I went back this time and actually enjoyed it a lot better than I did going
3: through
5: school.
3: How about that?
5: I was in charge this time of that class.
3: Mind-boggling. Mind-boggling.
4: But I'm telling you, I mean...
5: Class,
3: well, of course.
4: He just taught me how to delegate.
3: Yeah.
4: And then, like now, people will tell me one of the things that draws them to me is that I find a way to include everyone that wants to be involved. And if I delegate and I ask you to take over a task, I'm going to make sure you've got everything you need to do the task I've asked you to do. And then I'm going to step back and I'm going to let you do it.
3: A smart business.
4: That was hard for me.
3: Yeah.
4: Because like I said, I'm a very hands-on person.
3: Mm-hmm.
4: But I'm learning even now, every day.
3: That's a good leader.
4: Well, and that's what I've been told.
3: Yeah.
4: That's the role I have as the national president. I don't have to do it all.
3: Mm-hmm.
4: I just have to surround myself with people.
3: Good people. We were just talking about that.
4: Who are good and who want. They share a vision.
3: Yeah.
4: Because it's all about the vision that you have.
3: Exactly.
5: The members told me after she spoke on the national level, she spoke first time ever to run for office, we were told going into it, you can't win. First time, man. First time, never win. First time you ever try it, you never win. It takes a while. But after they heard her speak, she won. And her speaking, I told you, she is a really good speaker, public speaker. And she can remember, like going into a board meeting, she can come out of that board meeting and can repeat to you everything that happened in that 3-hour board meeting. I'm amazed about that. But you can. Takes notes.
3: You got lucky, didn't you? You got lucky.
5: She stole me from the cookie.
3: My wife's, I don't know. Rhonda is so smart. Thank God I've got her. Because I'm not that smart. You know me. How did we get these smart wives?
5: We're just good looking.
3: God. Let's just say God. Let's just go with God.
4: Say God. See, and leave it at that.
5: God good looks, too.
3: Yeah. God got control of that and said, you know, these are pretty good old country boys. Let's kind of hold their hand here and let them get through.
5: One quick story. A student called me and she hears this. She's going to know it. She said, how did you get your wife? I said, she is so beautiful and you are so ugly. And I'm sitting there.
3: How do you answer anything like that?
5: Not looking at all to say, well, what do you think you are?
3: Yeah.
5: You know, she was nice looking. I didn't say a word. I just ate it and gritted my teeth. And
3: that's funny. That's a good story.
5: So she was. She is good looking. She is smart. I'll agree.
3: Well, I probably knew this, but I've forgotten it. How did y'all meet? How did all that? Now, you went to Geraldine, right?
4: I did.
3: And you're a Plainview boy. How did y'all meet? At a ball game or somewhere? Retreat?
5: Church retreat.
3: Okay.
5: Broadway Baptist Church and Chevy's went together. And I remember the woman who was trying to get me to go from Chevy's, Marcy Dobbins, used to be the Postmaster General in Ryansville.
3: Okay.
5: He was trying to get me to go. My mother said, no, okay. I'm not going to let him go. I went okay. to bed that night
3: yeah.
5: thinking I'm not going.
3: Okay.
5: My mother comes in there that next morning. This is probably one of them turning points you're talking about. She said, Gary, get up. I said, why? I said, you're going. I said, I wasn't going.
3: Yeah.
5: And I wound up, she sent me. And that's how we met at that church retreat.
3: Good story. Okay, Eddie Benefield, I just talked with you a few minutes ago, and he's keeping up with these. He's watching these, and I think he's in Florida. I did tell them that you told me that you fixed them up, that you introduced them. So there you go, buddy. There's your little plug.
4: There you go. Now, I think that, as he said, you know, that was a turning point.
3: Yeah.
4: And, you know, had we not met each other, well, we were going to meet each other because I think we were destined to be together. And, you know, it's just.
3: So God had a plan.
4: He did.
3: God had a plan.
4: He did.
3: It's took me all my life to understand this. I'm not that smart, Anita and Gary. Y'all know I am not that smart. But I'm smart enough, and I said that out there just a few minutes ago, in business. I realized I had my shortcomings and falls and all that intelligence thing, but I hired smart people. I hired the best, and you had the best also, and you were able to get that out of the best people. And really, that's good leadership because they feel good about themselves. They accomplish a lot in their job, and that's just good leadership. That's not being selfish. That's being a smart leader and helping them to become better people.
4: You know, I've been blessed. In all the elections that I've run, I feel like I'm bragging now, but I'm telling my story as you told me to.
3: Well, thank you for doing that. That's what this is all about.
4: I've never lost an elected position that I ran for.
3: Well, there's a reason for that, Anita. The reason you didn't lose is because you were the lady for the job.
4: Well, and it goes back to God's plan for your life.
3: Yes, ma'am.
4: And I didn't see those doors opening. Yeah. I didn't even know those doors existed. But once I got into it and I learned to just trust more, and I'll tell you that there's been a lot of praying over, you know, do I run for this or do I not run for this? You know, and we talked, we made that decision together, and you know, it's been an adventure. It's been a good adventure. We've been able to travel with our granddaughters. We go extra or early or stay late on our own. And do things with them that we would have never gotten an opportunity to do. It's really helped me to grow as an individual and to trust more, trust God more, to trust people around me. I've had people to challenge me on my faith on the national level. And, you know, I've been able to stand firm in what I believe while respecting them for what they believe. Mm-hmm. And, you know, an answer I got to, I had a gentleman come up to me at the first time I ran, and he wanted to know, was I going to cram my religion down his throat, basically. And I responded to him and said, we can be in a room, I can be in a room with 14 different people. And God has taught me that I find what we all agree on. And that is our common goal. And we move forward. And that doesn't change my faith. And it doesn't encroach upon your faith. I'm going to believe in God, in Jesus Christ.
3: Yes, ma'am.
4: And what he's doing in my life.
3: Mm-hmm.
4: And, but I'm not, unless you ask me about my faith,
3: mm-hmm.
4: or that an opportunity presents itself, that's not going to be the topic of our conversation in a meeting, because we're there to conduct the business.
3: Absolutely.
4: Of our retirement.
3: Absolutely.
4: For work for our retirees.
3: Yeah, you're there to do the job and do it to the best of your knowledge. And God, guess what? God's going to help you do that.
4: Yep.
3: That's between you and God, and whatever they do or think, that's on them. But you, all you can do is what's in your heart.
4: Yeah.
3: And my mother always had a saying, son, never get above your raisin.
4: Yes.
3: Never get above your raisin. And we were raised in church and God and the Holy Spirit, and it's not complicated.
4: No.
3: It's not complicated.
5: Up, I thought everybody was a Baptist. When we start,
3: we have traveled
5: all 50 states. And like I said, we have these national meetings. And you find out that there's a lot of different folks out there, and everybody's wanting the same thing, just a better life. And there's a lot of different religions. And
3: mm-hmm.
5: that's why some of them challenge you on yours. And,
3: yeah.
5: They don't want, you know,
3: you don't understand.
5: Like I said, as a kid, I thought everybody was bad.
3: Well, if you think about it, of course, the Willinghams were raised, my grandpa, Papa Willingham, Malachi, that's a cool name, isn't it?
6: Yeah,
3: Mal and Alice, we were raised in Robertson's Chapel.
4: Mm-hmm.
3: Well, I went to Robertson's Chapel, and then all my buddies, Ryan Thomas being one, Steve Browder, everybody, Rodney Lamb was going to Broadway. So I become a Baptist.
4: Well, I will say that throughout my career, I've had an opportunity to speak before 16,000 people at one time, to bring remarks. And there is no way I could have ever done that unless it was a God thing, because that's just not who I am.
3: That's a lot of people.
4: That's not who I am.
3: Exactly.
4: You know, coming from very humble beginnings, it's, you know, and I will say that working in this position, you know, I've had an opportunity to have a very vital role in changing legislation that's changed lives all over this country, you know, to make things better for them with Social Security. I had one lady, we fought back. The retired group had been fighting for a repeal on the GPO government pension offset. And what it did basically was give states the ability to opt out of having Social Security for service workers, educators, policemen, mm-hmm. firefighters, first responders. And I had a platform that I could open up to this group and get more people involved. We got bipartisan support in the legislature or in Congress, and we passed that legislation. And I had a lady come up to me in tears and show me a check that she had received for a year's back pay for $40,000+.
3: What a testimonial.
4: And, you know, I didn't start the movement, but I helped end the movement. And I was very proud of
3: the
4: role I got to play in that.
3: Yeah.
5: We met many politicians in Washington, two presidents, vice presidents.
4: Yeah.
5: Almost all the legislators.
3: Yeah.
4: We've been invited to the White House several times, which was a true honor.
3: Two little old country kids from Geraldine and Shea Bees. Wasn't y'all from Shea Bees?
4: Yeah.
3: Shea Bees and Geraldine. And you ever think about that?
4: I do.
3: Wow.
4: I do.
3: God is good. God is big.
4: How did I get here?
3: God's big.
4: Yeah, Reed. I give him all the credit and the glory for where we are.
3: Ma'am.
4: We're blessed. We tell each other almost every day how blessed we are.
3: So I don't know who we had here, the guest here a while back, and I said, okay, guys, this is not about how popular we can get and how big this thing gets. It's always about God. And we're going to keep that theme. And because, I mean, that's why we're here.
4: Yes.
3: That's why we're here. It ain't, you know, if you get a million, 2 million, 10 million, that's great. But always remember, none of us would be here if it wasn't for God and the Holy Spirit and His direction. We just have to listen.
4: And there's times that it is so obvious. I mean, I write an article for a national magazine for retirees.
3: Mm-hmm.
4: And every time that magazine goes out, I start getting emails. And some of them are pretty rough.
3: Mm-hmm.
4: But a lot of them are, more of them are getting to be, thank you for what you said in your article. It gave me hope. It gave me, because I don't go down one path or another with that. I stay in the middle and I stay focused. And most of my articles are about hope for the future, about staying the course, you know, about finding your joy. And I try to make it something, because they're inundated with all this other news and stuff that it can break your mind. I try not to watch a whole lot of news. But, you know, it keeps me focused on, well, I'm going in the right direction, because now I'm getting more positive comments than I am all those negative comments that I began with.
3: You hang in there. You hang in there.
5: That's why I used to write my term paper under Miss Tommy. Because I would have never gotten through that term paper without her.
3: Miss Tommy.
5: I thought that'd bring back a few memories, even for Eddie Benefone.
3: Eddie will love that one. So she wrote your term paper.
5: She had me with that term paper, because really, Miss Tommy, if you were still alive, I didn't understand how to do it.
3: Miss Tommy, when I was in the Northeast, I would carry my homework over there and she'd do my homework for me.
5: She didn't do it.
3: Well, I had to throw that in there. I could have made that up. No, I promise you she did. Anita, do you have anything on your mind that you want to say? You got it. Do you have anything here you'd like to say before we close out here?
4: Thank you for the opportunity to do this.
3: God bless
4: I would
3: you.
4: Never have done it without
3: thank you.
4: This invitation. I don't talk about myself very often.
3: I know. I know.
4: I think you even remarked to Gary, you know, we're kind of quiet about all this stuff, but that goes back to my raising of don't brag on yourself. So
5: back when we were doing a lot of this on the Fridays, it'd be so funny. On a Friday, I'd be teaching school. And we would, as soon as we got loose, or as I could get loose and she'd get loose, we'd jump in a car, we'd head to the airport, we'd hop on a plane, fly to Washington, do all the stuff we were doing in Washington, fly back Sunday night, get back home at midnight, get up and go to school. And I would look at her and I said, the people would never believe our life right now, because we have been all over this country. We have been flown here and there, and she's a good speaker. And I just tagged along. Yeah. But I went into the administration part.
3: Yeah.
5: That was part of the plan. I wanted to be administrator. I taught for about 14 or 15 years, principal 3, and then I went to central office for the rest of 31 years.
4: You went to the dark side.
5: And I said, you carry on the AEA part. Well, that's built for females. That's not a male. Like 80% of the voting people there are female, and that's not mine, that's yours. That's how we decide.
3: I didn't know all this. Did you, Brian? Did you know all this was going on?
4: You
3: with
4: didn't
3: these
4: know
3: two?
4: I had an office in Washington.
3: No, I really didn't. I mean, you know, we all just kind of went our separate ways with our careers.
6: Well, we knew enough to know that you were high up in the AEA. I didn't know you were shaking hands with the president.
3: We've
5: done a lot of things. I've shook hands with Ted Turner. I got to tell this real quick.
3: Spit it out there. Talk slow.
5: We were at the Capitol Hilton. That was kind of like home away from home. We've stayed in enough hotels. We're a lifetime diamond, if anybody knows what that means, in Hilton. That means you have spent half of your life basically
4: in a hotel.
5: We have. But I'm staying there, and we go up to the concierge floor thing called Red Diamond, and Ted Turner walks in with two of his workers, I'm guessing secretary, and I look at Anita and I said, "It's Ted Turner." And she said, "Don't bother him." I said, "I'm
7: really old country boy. He's excited, isn't he? Ted Turner." I'd probably run over and jump to his lap.
5: I say, "Are you Ted Turner?" And if you ever watched him on TV or when he was Captain Courageous on the boat rides and stuff, he said, "I sure am." And he had that accent just like he talked. And he shook my hand, and I told him as a kid how we always fiddled with the antennas.
7: Oh, yes.
5: To try to get the baseball games out of Atlanta.
7: Mm-hmm. And I told TBS. Him, TBS.
5: CNN and all of that. And I said, "You know, I just got to shake your hand." His secretary, she's just grinning from ear to ear. And I said, "I'm from Alabama." And he said, "I would have never guessed it with that accent of yours."
7: Got to have some fun now.
5: You got one too, Clinton. I also met Clinton Howard. You remember Opie?
7: Yes.
5: Opie's brother.
7: Oh, you're right. He was the little guy, wasn't he? The little on the Andy Griffith.
5: Yes. Hilton Hotel.
7: Yep.
5: Prior for a convention. She was at the meetings. I'm sitting around the swimming pool carrying on the hard work.
4: Rough life.
7: Of course.
5: Beverly Hills Hilton, and I see three people sitting at a table. I'm thinking, one of them looks like Clint Howard. I didn't know the other two. So I waited till they took a break, and I went and cornered Clint Howard. And I asked him, I said, "Are you Clint Howard?" And he said, "Yeah." So I told him I watched Gentleman, watched him on.
7: Gentleman, that's right.
5: And then the other guy that was at the table come up, and he's the director. And they're there to talk about making a movie. And he says, "Come on over, I'll introduce you to another one." I'm thinking, okay, I don't know who the other one is. I go over there, and you may not know, you'll probably remember, but it's Bo Hopkins from American Graffiti. Mm-hmm. And he just played in the movie, the J.D. Vance movie, the Hillbilly Elegy.
7: Yeah, that's a good movie.
5: He was the older man in it, Bo Hopkins. So he was sitting there, and he asked me to sit down. We talked for 30 minutes about but he was like 70-year-old then, and he just had a child that was in kindergarten. They won't know about
7: school. Oh, my Lord.
5: I'm thinking, here I am conversing with Bo Hopkins, Clint Howard, and a director about how he should raise his kid.
6: That's good.
5: You know, he'd been in all these horror movies, if you know who Bo Hopkins. I've met a lot of different people. I've never been shy about going up and just embarrassing myself. And one more thing. We went back to Los Angeles.
7: He's taking over the show.
5: One more time.
7: Okay.
5: About 4 years later. And we're at Universal walking on City Walk because our hotel's there. And coming down the street, you'll never guess who's coming down the street. I've only been to Los Angeles twice at that point. And guess who was walking down the street?
7: Don't have a clue.
5: Clint Howard.
7: Get out of here.
4: It gets better.
5: I go up to him. I said, "Mr. Howard, do you remember me? I came over and talked to you at the Beverly Hills Hilton Hotel." He said, I remember you.
7: He did?
5: Yeah.
4: I stood there and talked on the sidewalk for like 15 minutes.
5: So I left there and I told her, I said, "If we ever come back again and we're in Los Angeles and I run him again, I want to go to the family reunion."
7: He needs to. Yeah, there's a sign going on here now.
5: There's something going on here now. There's the people that you run into the sign.
7: That's a good story. Good story.
6: You never know.
7: So I want to thank both of you. Gary Gibson.
5: Yeah.
7: Anita.
4: Thank you.
7: Thank you both for sharing your seasons of life. We've enjoyed it. May God bless you. And thank you again for being here. And that would be this episode. What do we say, 10? 9?
6: Yep.
7: So y'all 10, number 10 episode. When we're up to 2000, you can always say, "Well, I did 10.
4: I was in the first 10.
7: Yeah, that's as big as Clint Howard, isn't it?
4: That's right.
7: Okay.
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2: It's good to be back with you. This is Brother Mike. It's always my privilege to be able to share God's Word with you and here on the Lord's Day. And we have begun our journey through the Gospel of John and have shared a little bit from that Gospel already. And I hope it'll prove to be a tremendous help to you. It certainly is to me to be able to go over these promises and the stories of the Gospel of John and the revelation actually from God that we see in the Gospel of John. And also, you know, the Bible is the inspired Word of God, whether we're looking at the Gospel or an epistle or even something like the Book of Revelation. This is the inspired Word of God and how it speaks to us, oh my, but especially the life and ministry of the Lord Jesus, His suffering and death and resurrection, and how the apostles responded. And of course, in John's case, he gathered these stories together and put them in the Gospel, and then we have his epistles, and we have even the Book of Revelation that he wrote while he was on the island of Patmos, exiled for the Word of God. And what wonderful, wonderful writings. You know, John, the apostle, has provided us so much of the New Testament, and it's just a big encouragement to us. And we have to remember that Christianity is Christ, and that Christ is God. And as we look at, for instance, in John 21, verse 25, it's the last verse of the Gospel of John. It said, "There are also many other things which Jesus did, which if they were written in detail, I suppose that even the world itself would not contain the books that would be written." You see, because the gospel, Christianity, what we believe, is centered on the life of Jesus. And what, imagine that, though. Even the world could not contain the books that would be written. And oh, there's been so many books written about the Bible and about the Lord Jesus. And many of them are a blessing to our souls. And of course, some are misinterpretations. Some of them have faulty information in them. But the Bible is different, because the Bible is God's truth, in the inspired Word of God. And we have, when we come to the New Testament, we have Matthew, Mark, Luke, and John. We have the Gospels and how they tell the story of Jesus and his interaction, his healings, his teaching, and ultimately his sufferings, rejection, his death on the cross, and his resurrection from the dead. So if you want to know about Jesus, or if you want to plunge into a study of Christianity, then I would say the best place for you to start would be the Gospel of John. John was the apostle, was an apostle, and was the brother of James. So you have James and John, the two apostles, and they were the sons of Zebedee, a man by the name of Zebedee, who was a fisherman. And James and John worked in the family business. Now, after they were called to follow Jesus, they were given nicknames. And that nickname was Sons of Thunder. And I suppose that's how they presented themselves, or maybe how they declared the Word of God, and they preached very adamantly and strongly. And so they were known that way. Now, when we look at the gospel itself, there's a purpose that runs through this gospel, and that is to prove conclusively that Jesus is the Son of God, and that all who believe in him will have eternal life. That was a quote from a note in the Life Application Bible, and I thought it was powerful. And let's just look at some of the parts of this, the purpose of the gospel. One, to prove conclusively. That means that you have enough information in the Gospel of John to show that Jesus is the Son of God, and that if you will believe in him, you will have eternal life, meaning that when you die, you would go to heaven and live forever with him. Wonderful passage in John 20:31 tells about why the Gospel of John was written. And it says, so that you, and that would be the reader, so that you may believe that Jesus is the Christ, the Son of God, and that believing you may have life in his name. So eternal life is grounded in Jesus, the Son of God. That you may believe Jesus is the Christ. He's the one that was promised all throughout history. He's the one that was sent to be our Savior. He is the one that came from heaven, was born in Bethlehem, was raised in Nazareth, preached in Jerusalem, and in the temple, taught on the temple area, taught in the temple area, was ultimately arrested, tortured, and crucified on a Roman cross. And it is that Lord Jesus who was raised from the dead and gave witness and that he was alive from the dead. Wonderful name, wonderful story. Now, the Gospel of John emphasizes that Jesus was not just a man, but rather that he was God, the God-man, 100% man, 100% God, the God-man. And we're going to consider some of the names of Jesus that are brought out in even this first chapter of John, even in the first chapter of John. Now, a few weeks back, we touched on this in the message of Bright and Shining Light, but I'm going to touch on a little more specifically here in this for the sake of this particular message. But before we do, let's take time to pray and ask the Lord to help us through this time together. Father, right now, in Jesus' precious name, we come before you and thank you for the privilege of sharing your word today. I pray that the message of Jesus will be clear to those that are listening, and those that have ears to hear, may they hear what the Spirit is saying to the church, what the Spirit is saying to us today through the life and the story of the Lord Jesus. May they hear today clearly, who is this Jesus and why should they follow him? So help us, Lord, to be able to share clearly and plainly from the Holy Word of God. Thank you, Father, for this great privilege. And for those listening today, bless each one and encourage their hearts. In Jesus' name, amen. Okay, right from the get-go, in the beginning was the Word, first verse of the Gospel of John, and the Word was with God, and the Word was God. In verse 14, it says, the Word became flesh and dwelt among us. And we beheld his glory, the glory as of the only begotten of the Father, full of grace and truth. That's John 1:1 and 1:14. Well, according to John, Jesus is the eternal Word. the eternal Word. He has seen the Father. In John 14, he told Philip, if you've seen me, you've seen the Father. He has seen the Father, and he is a reflection of the Father. Philip wanted to know, you know, show us the Father and we'll be satisfied. And he said, if you've seen me, you've seen the Father. So, but that's because Jesus in nature is God. In Revelation 1, this Lord Jesus is called the Alpha and the Omega, the beginning and the end. There's a wonderful vision of the Lord Jesus there in Revelation chapter 1. And he's portrayed here in this wonderful, wonderful writing. Listen to how it explains or describes him. I, John, your brother, fellow partaker in the tribulation and kingdom and perseverance which are in Jesus, was on the island of Patmos because of the word of God and the testimony of Jesus. Now, that is the beginning of the book of Revelation. Now, this is actually verse 9 that I just read. Now, I'm going to go back, and I want to read verse 7 through 8, okay? Behold, he's coming with the clouds, referring to the Lord. Every eye will see him, even those who pierced him, and all the tribes of the earth will mourn over him. So it is to be. Amen. Verse 8, I am the Alpha and the Omega, says the Lord God, who is and who was and who is to come, the Almighty. In reference to the Lord Jesus, we can't get any clearer than that statement about the nature of the Lord Jesus. Now, later in this same chapter, there is a vision that John had related to the Lord Jesus. Now, he said he turned to see the voice that was speaking with him. And having turned, I saw seven golden lampstands. And in the middle of the lampstands, I saw one like a son of man, clothed in a robe reaching to the feet and girded across the chest with a golden sash. His head and his hair were white like white wool, like snow, and his eyes were like the flame of fire. His feet were like burnished bronze when it has been made to glow in a furnace, and his voice was like the sound of many waters. In his right hand he held seven stars, and out of his mouth came a sharp two-edged sword, and his face was like the sun shining in its strength. Now you see, this portrayal of the Lord Jesus in Revelation 1 is important to us. Now, he's called the Alpha and the Omega, the one, the beginning and the end. In the book of Hebrews, he's known as the final word to us. Let me just show you this. God, after he spoke long ago to the fathers in the prophets and in many portions and in many ways in these last days, that's the days we're in, see, the time from when Jesus was on earth and he died and he rose up until even today, in these last days, he's spoken to us in his Son, whom he appointed heir of all things, through whom also he made the world. So there it is again. So Hebrews talks about he's the creator, and he is the radiance of his glory and the exact representation of his nature. In other words, he's God, and he upholds all things by the word of his power. There's the word. Now, in John's gospel, in the beginning was the Word. The Word was with God. Here in the writer of Hebrews says he upholds all things by the word of his power. When he had made purification for sins, he sat down at the right hand of the Majesty on high, having become as much better than the angels as he has inherited a more excellent name than they. So he's greater than the angels, and definitely so, because he is God. The world was made through him, and he's the final word to us, but that word is also a creative word. He's the creator of new and old creation. And I say that because he was present there before the world existed, and he created in the beginning. God created the heavens and the earth. And here in the beginning, the Word was, in the beginning was the Word, and the Word was with God, and the Word was God. All things came into being through him. That's John's word. And so he's the creator. Not only the old creation, but when we get to the gospel, we know that if any man is in Christ, he's a new creation. And Jesus told Nicodemus, that Pharisee who was inquisitive, you must be born again. In other words, you must be made new from above, a new creation, something only the Lord can do in our lives. Now, Jesus was not created ever. That sets him totally apart from us in that sense. No, he is the eternal God. Listen to how Paul put it in Colossians 1:16. He said this, by him all things were created. That's in reference to Jesus, both in the heavens and on earth, visible and invisible, whether thrones or dominions or rulers or authorities, all things have been created through him and for him. He is before all things, and in him all things hold together or consist. You see, he's not created being, he's eternal God. John said the world was made through him. What wonderful message that is to us. And my friend, listen, you can trust him. This Lord Jesus, he's greater than any, whether it's an angel or prophet. He is the final word of God to us. He came to bring that message of salvation, and not only that, to be salvation himself. Neither is there salvation in any other, said the apostle, but at the name of Jesus every knee should bow and every tongue confess it, that Jesus Christ is Lord, to the glory of God the Father. Hallelujah. Now, in John 1, he said, in him was life, and the life was the light of men. This light shines in the darkness, and the darkness did not comprehend it, did not understand, could not overcome it. No, the light is victorious. Jesus is that true light. There was the true light which coming into the world enlightens every man. John 1:9, interesting statement. He was in the world, and the world was made through him, and the world did not know him. He came to his own, and those who were his own did not receive him. But as many as received him, to them he gave the right to become children of God, even to those that believe in his name, who were born not of blood, nor the will of the flesh, nor the will of man, but of God, born of God. And so there, that comes up in that interview with Nicodemus in chapter 3. But here in chapter 1, he talks about those who were born of God. This true light is shining. Jesus is the light of the world. But he's the Son of God. He's the Son to be received. Listen to how John put it in 1 John. Let me see if I can find it here. 1 John chapter 1. Listen to how he put it. He said, what was from the beginning, what we have heard and what we have seen with our eyes, what we have looked at and touched with our hands concerning the word of life. Who is that? Well, he's the word. He's the word of life. Here it is again. And the life was manifested, and we have seen it and testify and proclaim to you the eternal life, which was with the Father and was manifested to us. Had to be manifested or had to be made known to us, because we couldn't understand God unless he's revealed to us. And he's revealed to us in one way, and that's through Jesus Christ. What we have seen and heard, we proclaim to you, so you too, that you too may have fellowship with us, and our fellowship is with the Father and with his Son, Jesus Christ. These things we write so that our joy may be made complete. We have seen, he said. See, John was eyewitness. He wasn't the only one. The apostles were eyewitnesses to the life of the Lord Jesus. And because of that, they could give an accurate account of the Lord Jesus, what the miracles they saw him do, the teaching they heard directly from him, his suffering and his death, and that it was complete, and that he was truly dead, and that he was raised from the dead, and that they witnessed the resurrected Jesus. So they were eyewitnesses. We testify, he said in 1 John. This is the Son of God. He's God's Son. In John 1 again, he's called God the one and only, which is an interesting passage too. And let me find it here. Get back over there to it. In 1:18, the law was given through Moses, this is verse 17. Grace and truth were realized through Jesus Christ. No one has seen God at any time. The only begotten God, who is in the bosom of the Father, he has explained him. See, he's known as the one and only. He is God, the one and only. The only begotten God. Well, here's how we know he loves us, and he gave us his only son. You know that. God so loved the world that he gave us his only son, that whoever believes in him will not perish, but will have everlasting life. Oh, I'm thankful today that my Lord Jesus is at the Father's side. He's making intercession for us. He's praying for us. We're not worthy of him. He is the worthy son of God. We can trust him. We can believe him. We can follow him. We can worship him, because he's the Lamb of God that takes away the sins of the world. God the Son. Jesus the Savior to be received. The Son of God to be believed. And the Lamb of God to be worshiped. My friend, have you received this Lord Jesus? Have you believed in his name? Have you fallen down to worship him? I challenge you today to turn to him if you've never done that. He loves you. God loves you. And the greatest need of your life is that your sins might be forgiven and you might know the Lord Jesus, God's Son who has come from heaven and died for your sin, and lives today that you might have eternal life. In his wonderful name we pray. Amen.

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1: Greetings in the great name of Jesus. So glad to have you tune in with us today. We thank you on this Sunday morning as we gather together to just encourage and to lift one another up before the Lord and to take advantage of every moment that God gives us. We worship the Lord, and when you worship God, you have to worship Him with all your heart. You worship Him with everything that is within you because you recognize that He is your source of life. If there is joy to be had in this world, it is because of Jesus. If there's peace to be had, it is because of Jesus. Because we live in a turbulent time and a lot of troubles that are going on, things here even in our own nation, things throughout the world, because the world is being affected and the devil himself is working his plan because it's his desire to rule, it's his desire to take control, and it's his desire to take as many to hell as he possibly can. But if you are a child of God, aren't you glad today that you can say that your name is written above and you're seeking the things which are above and not beneath? Because the things that really give you pleasure in life are the things that come from above. Jesus came from above, and He was all that a person would ever need. He came as the sacrifice of God. His life developed all the way through with great signs and wonders and saved people that were lost, gave sight to the blind spiritually and naturally. What a mighty Savior that we do serve today. Born with humble beginnings, but rose to the heights as being the King of the Jews. And with the inscription that was hung on the cross that said He was King of the Jews. But I'm glad today that He's not King of the Jews alone. He's the King of the world. King throughout eternity. Deserving of all praise. And we are blessed today. If you woke up this morning, you're blessed. You may have some pains in your body. You may be going through some trials and through some tests, but there is a promise that He gave us that He would never leave us nor forsaken us, but lo, He would be with us always, even unto the ends of the earth, of the world. We can count on the Word of God to be true, and it is such a comfort to have it in our lives and to be believers today. I want to thank you, and I want to let everyone know that I love you. And I mean that out of all sincerity. Sometimes it's good to express that we love the body of Christ. We love the children of God. We love all people, don't get me wrong. But there is a special love and a connection between those that have been born again. Because we have experienced the love of God. There is no other love to compare to it. It is a sacrificial love. It is a caring love. It is a powerful love. It is a love that is victorious. And when it abides in your heart and in your spirit, it changes you and causes you to be a new creature. Where would we be without the love of God today? And Lord, I do thank Him for His love. Let us go before the Lord in prayer. And we're going to pray for those that are sick and pray for those that are being tried and pray for those that are blessed and know that they're blessed, that are rising up victorious. And we're going to give God some honor this morning. We come before You, Father, and we give You thanks for what You do. Because first and foremost, You hear our prayers and You see our needs. You know our hearts. And we humble ourselves before You today in acknowledgement of who You are, Lord. And I ask You to bless every hearer. I ask You to move for God, every church and every pastor. I pray for the pastors because the burden is heavy in this day and time. And Lord, the load is something that only by the strength and the power of the Holy Ghost can a pastor stand and speak the truth. And I'm asking You to bless the pastors that are striving to do that which is right, Lord, that there is no deceit within them. But Lord, they are honest and sincere. And they're concerned about the flocks, and let each and every one of them feed the flock of God. Anoint us to feed the flock, Lord, to preach Your word, because it is sufficient for every need that people may have. Through the word of God, we can be healed because we recognize that faith cometh by hearing and hearing by your word, Lord. And I'm asking you to build up our faith that we can be healed physically, financially, emotionally, in every aspect of a human's life. God, let us be healed. Let us trust in you more now than we ever have. And God, I send blessings to your people. I speak blessings through the name of Jesus, because that's the source of all blessings. And Lord, I honor you and I praise you. Bless our families. Save in this generation, Lord. Save and bring a people in, Lord, that are yet lost. Touch the lives and begin to give them ears to hear and a heart to want to seek out the truth and to know you, Lord. And I pray that the ministers would be anointed. Let the true anointing of the Holy Ghost be upon us, that the words we speak would not fall upon deaf ears or fall upon stony ground, but would find the heart of the good ground. And Lord, that souls would be converted. Lord, I love you today. Thank you for all that you've done for me. Thank you for saving me. Thank you, God, for delivering me. Thank you for being my helper, for giving me love when I didn't deserve it. I want to thank you. Blessings upon your children, Lord, and bless us as we minister your word this morning. And I'll forever give you praise and honor and glory for all that is accomplished. In Jesus' name we pray. Amen and amen. Let us go this morning about encouraging yourself in the Lord. This is a message that comes out of 1 Samuel chapter 30. We're going to begin to talk about David, the great man of God, David, and how that he himself, as a leader and being developed into a king, God took him through some tests and some trials that taught him what it was to know how to be independent and not let people nor the emotions of people affect his confidence in God. But we're going to the 30th chapter, beginning in the first verse, and the Bible said, "And it came to pass when David and his men were come to Ziklag on the third day that the Amalekites had invaded the south and Ziklag and smitten Ziklag and burned it with fire." Verse 2, "And had taken the women captives that were therein. They slew not any, either great, neither great or small, but carried them away and went on their way. So David and his men came to the city, and behold, it was burned with fire, and their wives and their sons and their daughters were taken captives." And the Bible said, "Then David and the people that were with him lifted up their voices and wept until they had no more power to weep." Can you imagine being in such a devastating situation? David and these men had gone to war, and they were coming back, and so glad to be coming back to their families, coming back home to where they could rest and begin to be refreshed again, because they was coming back victorious. But when they entered into the city, they found out that the devil had invaded the city and had taken their loved ones away from them. Didn't know where they were, didn't know what to do. I mean, emotions were just running wild. I can only imagine, because in that position you feel you're doing God's will. Now, why would this happen to us if we're doing God's will? It was necessary for us to be at war and to defeat the enemies during those times. And now, Lord, where are you? And when the men and David saw these things, emotionally, everybody just broke. Oh, men can break. I don't care how hard they are, care how strong they are. But these men began to break emotionally, and they just wept until there were no more tears. I don't know if I've ever in my life been to that place to where I wept until I had no more tears. But their tears were gone. And they lifted up their voices, everybody in mourning, as though they knew that their families were gone, never see them again, and that they may even be dead. And the Bible said, "And David's two wives were taken captives, Ahinoam, the Jezreelitess, and Abigail, the wife of Nabal, the Carmelite. And David was greatly distressed, for the people spake of stoning him. Now here his men that he had fought with valiantly in battle, they had came out victorious because they were unified. But now everybody was looking at David through a different perspective. They saw David as an enemy almost. And the Bible said here how that they wanted to even thought about stoning him because the soul of all the people was grieved. Every man for his sons and for his daughters. But the Bible says this. This is the topic of this sermon. David encouraged himself in the Lord his God. If you are going through things today that seem so overwhelming and you don't even see a way out at all, there is encouragement in the Lord. And we have to make up our minds that God, you knew what was going to happen in life, things that I was going to face and have to encounter, but you said you wouldn't leave me. And so he began to encourage himself in the Lord. If you're despondent right now, you might have gone through some things. I've gone through some things in my life that were heartbreaking, heart-rendering, made you just question. But you know what? Found out that I had to encourage myself in God to continue on in this walk with him. And it said, David said to Abiathar, the priest, Ahinomelech's son, he said, I pray thee, bring me hither the ephod. And Abiathar brought hither the ephod to David. And the Bible said, and David inquired at the Lord. Oh, have you talked to him lately? Have you been before him in conversation? He'll hear you. You speak, he's going to listen. He knows your heart. He knows what you need him to do. And he's got a plan. And God's plan is deliverance. It's not for you to continue on in a defeated state, but it's for you to be victorious. What kind of testimony would the children of God have if they prayed and they sought the Lord and yet their end was still destructive? But God makes us overcomers when we pray and we inquire of him. And David inquired at the Lord, saying, shall I pursue after this troop? Shall I overtake them? And he answered him, pursue. That's all God said. Pursue. Is there a goal that you have in life? Is there something that you know it's going to take the help of God for you to attain it? Pursue. Begin to go after it wholeheartedly, more determined than you ever have. If the devil has invaded your family and he's trying to destroy your loved ones, it's a time for us to arm up, put on the whole armor of God, get into defensive mode. Why would you have on armor if it wasn't necessary in this battle, this warfare that is going on in this life? You've got to be a fighter. You've got to be a determined individual that I'm trusting in a God that never has nor never will fail. He has never lost one battle to the devil, and he wants to make us victorious. And the Bible said, shall I pursue after this troop, and shall I overtake them? And he answered him, pursue, for thou shalt surely overtake them, and without fail recover all. Oh, man, ain't that a good thing? When God said, you're going to recover everything that the devil has sought to take away from you. He wants to rob you of peace and joy and happiness. He wants to rob you of strength. He wants to rob you of a determination. But you've got to be a fighter in this time. You've got to stand for the Lord. Stand for what is right. Don't you take down. Don't you give up. Don't you quit. But you find yourself fighting on. Sometimes you might have to be quiet and just admonish yourself. When you begin to read the Word of God, read things like this, because you're no different than David. David was loved by God because he was a man after God's own heart. But I'm telling you now, we are people after God's own heart. We seek that God will prevail in our lives and that the world may know that we can have that testimony that, Lord, we follow the Word. We followed your instruction, the faith, the love that we have, the confidence that we have in you, and you will never let us down. And the Bible goes on to say, so David went, he and his 600 men that were with him, and they came to a brook, Besor. where those that were left behind stayed. But David pursued, he and 400 men, for 200 abode behind, which were so faint that they could not go over the brook Besor. So now David's numbers have been cut. He's lost a quarter of what he's had as far as men to go to battle with. But God said, you don't need, I know what I'm doing. You may think you need these many numbers, but I know what I'm doing. When you got the Lord on your side, you got the host of heaven. And so, David, I thank God that this man was such a wise man as well, because he saw that these men couldn't make the journey. There are some that may need rest. And so numbers have to be cut. And so here David began to tell him, you just stay here with the goods. And you all rest, refresh yourself, but we're going to pursue. I believe there was a strength that God gave in those men and such a focus upon recovering what was taken. You know, if a thief came in and took something from you, that's going to make you mad to begin with. I'd rather have somebody ask me for something than to steal it. I'd rather for somebody to come to me and make an inquiry rather than to just get behind my back and steal stuff. And that's a sign right there. These men were nothing but cowards. But here the Lord and told David, you go after him. And I believe that just stirred the spirit of David even more. And it said, and they found an Egyptian in the field, and they brought him to David. And they gave him bread, and he did eat, and they made him drink water. And they gave him a piece of a cake of a figs and two clusters of raisins. And when he had eaten, the Bible said his spirit came again to him, for he had eaten no bread nor drunk any water 3 days and three nights. And David said unto him, to whom belongest thou, and whence art thou? And he said, I am a young man of Egypt, serving to the Amalekite. And my master left me because 3 days ago I fell sick. He said, we made an invasion upon the south of the Cherethites, and upon the coast which belongeth to Judah, and upon the south of Caleb, and we burned Ziglag with fire. Here God put somebody in the midst that could rehearse what had happened, and then also knew who they were. And so God has just got them on the right trail now. You're headed in the right direction. With these words, I believe the intensity to recover what was lost was stirred even more. And David said to him, come thou, bring me down to this company. And he said, swear unto me by God that thou will neither kill me nor deliver me into the hands of my master, and I will bring thee down to this company. This man was scared to death for his life, but he was telling the people of God, because God had used him as one to

and they had taken spoils. So now they had more than they ever possessed. Not only what David and them had there in Ziklag, but all the other places that they had invaded, and nothing but thieves and robbers. The devil has this filthy group of people that are striving, his imps that are trying to discourage and cause people to lose faith. But I thank God for the faithful. Thank God for those that are determined that we're going to believe the Lord in difficult situations. If you've gotten bad news concerning your health, you've gotten bad news concerning your finances, I'll tell you this much, that's the work of the devil. It is not of God. We are not fighting in the natural, but we are fighting a spiritual battle. And it's the same faith that David and them had to have here that we have to use against the enemy. You may not even see him, but I tell you, he's working. But if we will be encouraged in the Lord, there is victory that is coming. And the word goes on, and David smote them from the twilight even until the evening of the next day. And there escaped not a man of them, save 400 young men which rode upon camels and fled. Nobody else sought to go after these Amalekites. Everybody else had given up, surrendered. But they came to the wrong place when they came to Ziklag. They came to a place to where God had men prepared for battle. And this was the last victory that they were going to have. They were getting ready to be defeated, and you see how they were just rejoicing when David and them came upon them. Man, the devil rejoices when he feels, I've got the upper hand now. I'm won. Look what we have brought in to our camp. All of these goods, all of these wealth we have now. But David and them was entrenched in this thing, this battle, and said, we're going to win. So his part, he tarried by the stuff. And let me go back, and it said, so shall his part be that tarrieth by the stuff, they shall part alike. And it was so from that day forward that he made it a statute and an ordinance for Israel unto this day. In other words, if somebody that can't go to the battle and others are strengthened and able to go to the battle, we're going to share in the victory. When the church would learn to share in the victory, there are no big eyes, as my mom used to say, and no little U's. Everybody is equal in this thing. I can't make it without the body of Christ. I've got to have my brothers and my sisters. I've got to have somebody praying with me that don't see me all the time. But as the Lord would lay me up on their heart, I pray for them. It has to be that same way for me, that I pray for my brothers and my sisters that I don't see at all times, but I pray for them because I know that they're in a battle. There's not a child of God that isn't in a battle. And the Bible goes on to say, and it was so from that day how that he enforced this rule that if a people go out to battle, everybody's going to share. And when David came to Ziklag, the Bible said he sent of the spoils unto the elders of Judah. Listen how this man shared it. God Almighty. We just had said how that these people had came into Judah. And they had robbed Judah as well. These men had been in places and done things because the Egyptian man was telling of all the things that he had done. How that they had went into these different cities and how that they had destroyed and gained much wealth. But David realized that when you mess with me, you're still messing with Israel. You're still messing with God's people. Do you ever get godly jealousy for the church? I'm talking about to a place to where you look at the church and you say, Lord, there's so many churches that the devil has robbed. Man, I've seen churches shut down. You think God gets any pleasure out of that? I've seen saints of God quit, get so discouraged, and the battle seems so hard that they throw up their hands and quit. But I want to be around people that are so determined. I got to last to the end. And David began to share. And when David came to Ziklag, he sent of the spoils unto the elders of Judah and to his friends, saying, behold, a present for you of the spoil of the enemies of the Lord. The devil is our enemy. And if you get victory over things, if God blesses you in any form, remember to bless somebody else. Oh, what a good thing when we are mindful
that there's somebody else that is going to

need help. And it's good when God can put it in your heart to bless somebody else, to say, well, I'm going to support. I'm going to help somebody else in this warfare. Because if God blesses me, I want to be a blessing to somebody else. And the Bible says, and to them which were in Bethel, and to them which were in the south Ramoth, and to them which were in Jeter, and to them which were in Aror, and to them which were in Siphmoth, and to them which were in Estemoth, and to them which were in Rachel, and to them which were in the cities of the Jezreelites, and to them which were in the cities of the Kenites, and to them which were in Hormah, and to them which were in Comus, and to them which were in Atcha, and to them which were in Hebron, and to all the places where David himself and his men were wont to hunt. Oh, my God, to understand the importance that the battle is truly ours to win. Why would God allow us to go to battles and not cause us sometimes, it's more for us to look to him to win the battle than to think that within our own natural strength we could do it, but to look to the Lord. He said, the battle is not mine. The battle belongeth to the Lord. And when we learn, God, what battles we go through in this life, it's still the victor, because you're victorious. Death, hell, and the grave. To think of those things that he overcame. He kept telling him, he said, I have power to lay my life down, but I got power to raise it up again. No man could ever make that declaration but the Lord Jesus Christ. And when he got power over death, hell, and the grave, he wasn't just laying there in that sepulchre. He went down, the Bible said, into the lower parts of the earth. And he knew there's victory that's got to be gained from hell. And he took from Satan the keys of death, hell, and the grave. He took the keys back. Satan gave it up. That was the last enemy to be destroyed, was death. And now he tells us, I give you power. I want you to exercise what I've given you. Children of God, we're not a weak, wanting people. We are the children of the Most High. We have the Lord on our side. We have the captain of victory. We have the one with all authority. When he speaks to Satan, Satan has to obey. And he wants to anoint us to where when the devil would come against us, that he's coming against a foe that he know he can't defeat. We're in the hands of the Lord, and we're going on to heaven. We're going on to a place that our Lord has gone ahead and prepared for us, that where he is, we may be also. We're going on to victory. Let us take this word to heart and encourage yourself in the Lord this day. And be the man or the woman that God is calling you to be. We love you and we thank you for tuning in today. Pray this message was a blessing to you. Pray for us as we pray for you. Be blessed.

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0: obedience to the commands of our Lord and Savior Jesus Christ and as a minister of His gospel, I now baptize you, my brother, in the name of the Father and of the Son and of the Holy Spirit, buried in the likeness of His death, raised in newness of life. Father, we come before you now and we thank you for what our eyes and ears have beheld and heard. Father, as I've said before, to hear the word of God preached is the gospel to our ears. To see believers' baptism is the gospel to our eyes. That, Lord, we as lost sinners, dirty sinners, can go under the fount of Christ's blood as represented by these waters, Lord, and we can be washed clean. Though your sins be as scarlet, they shall be as white as snow. And Lord, that as we come out of those waters, we arise to identify not only with His death, but with His resurrection and newness of life. For if any man, woman, or child be in Christ Jesus, he or she is a new creation. And Father, we thank you and we pray a supreme blessing over Sky and his household, that Lord, you would lead him not into temptation. You would deliver him from evil. For yours is the kingdom, power, and glory forever. And Lord, help us today, Lord, to remember our baptism, to remember that we who are saved and are among the family of God through faith in Jesus Christ, Lord, that we are identified with Christ. Let us remember who we belong to, whose we are, Lord. And Lord, let it well up within us, Lord, freshly and powerfully, that we may praise you and serve you and walk with you all the days of our life until you lead us, Father, by Christ Jesus, into your heavenly home. We love you. We praise you. Be glorified. And we pray all this in Jesus' name. And God's people said, Amen. Sister Amy.
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If you'll take your celebration hymnal and turn to page 88, we're going to sing More Precious Than Silver. We'll sing this through a couple of times, and then we're going to sing How Deep the Father's Love for Us. The words will be on the screen.

0: pray. Father God, I thank you for this day. Thank you for this time that we're gathered together as a family. I thank you for your word. I thank you for the truth in it. Lord, I'm just thankful that we can lift you up in song and in the preaching of your word today. Lord, I'm thankful for Sky and the testimony that he gave, Lord, and I pray that you'll just bless his walk with you. Lord, I'm thankful for your walk with us. God, I'm thankful that as I look back, thankful for the days that you carried us, that you carried me. Lord, I just pray that you will be honored in everything we do and say today, and may our life honor you going forward. Lord, I pray that you'll bless this offering, bless those who can give and who cannot. Lord, I pray that it'll be used to further your kingdom. I pray that you will be honored in everything we say and do today. In Jesus' name, amen.
1: Amen.

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Amen. Thank you, choir. Thank you, musicians. Thank you, Sister Amy. Indeed, may we turn our eyes to Jesus. Our text this morning is brief, and it's in one verse, 1 John chapter 2, verse 12. 1 John chapter 2, and verse 12. The Apostle John writing his first epistle here, years later after he wrote the Gospel of John, and he says this: I write to you, dear children, because your sins have been forgiven on account of his name. Let's pray. Father, may your Holy Spirit have the room. May Christ reign supreme. And may every heart be drawn to Jesus. For your glory, for our benefit, and in Jesus' name we pray, God's children said, amen. Forgiveness. Forgiveness. This is the core competency, or is a core competency, of the faith in which we proclaim. It is the culmination for which the scarlet thread of redemptive sacrifice runs throughout the whole of the Scriptures. Forgiveness. This truth has been recounted for centuries within the creeds. And we think of the Apostles' Creed, as believers have declared, I believe in the communion of saints, the forgiveness of sins, the resurrection of the body, and the life everlasting. Forgiveness. While this truth is interwoven within the warp and the woof of the fabric of Christian doctrine, I'm afraid that many give too little thought to this foundational truth and its personal and powerful application. And therefore today we shall endeavor by the grace of God to ensure that every soul, within the hearing of God's word today, shall know by personal and powerful experience and application by the Holy Spirit the forgiveness of sins. In order that the words of the Apostle John that were inspired by the Spirit of truth may be true for you, I write to you, dear children, because your sins have been forgiven. Let's first establish, number one, our need for forgiveness. Our need for forgiveness. We all need forgiveness of sin because, firstly, we are great sinners. We are great sinners. Every mother's child is a sinner by birth and a great sinner by choice. Every mother's child is a sinner by birth and a great sinner by choice. Romans chapter 5, verse 12, Paul writes, therefore, just as sin entered the world through one man, speaking of Adam, and death through sin, and this way death came to all people because all sinned. All sinned. He says in Romans 3:10, therefore no one is righteous, not even one. For all have sinned and come short of the glory of God. Romans 3:23. No one had to teach us how to sin. For sinners we are by nature, and therefore it came quite natural to us. The Bible says in Ephesians 2:3, all of us also lived among them at one time, gratifying the cravings of our sinful nature. Gratifying the cravings of our sinful nature and following its desires and thoughts. And like the rest, we were by nature objects of wrath. We followed a sinful nature
And therefore, we are all children, objects, in and of ourselves, of wrath. You know, nobody has to tell me that our children were born sinners. I love my sons, and I love all the kids in here, but nobody, I didn't have to teach them. It came about quite natural because they inherited it from me and from my dad and all the way back to say, that's mine. That's mine. To get all upset, we get it quite natural, don't we? We're all sinners by birth, and we're all great sinners by choice. And we cannot shift the blame to outside influences. For no devil, no bad companion has ever led us into such wickedness as our own sinful hearts. Our own sinful hearts. Jeremiah 17:9. The heart is deceitful above all things. It is deceitful above all things. It is beyond cure. Jesus said to the religious crowd in Mark 7:20-23, what comes out of a man is what makes him unclean. For from within, out of men's hearts, come evil thoughts, sexual immorality, theft, murder, adultery, greed, malice, deceit, lewdness, envy, slander, arrogance, and folly. All of these evils, all of these evils come from inside and make a man unclean. Therefore, Ezekiel 18:20 says, the soul who sins shall die. Remember, we're all following the cravings of our sinful nature. Therefore, we're all by nature objects of wrath. And therefore, the sinner shall die. For the wages of sin, Romans 6:23 says, is death. It's what we've earned. Just like you that still work, or you go put in your time and you earn a wage. It's what you deserve. The wage that we deserve for our sin is death. And therefore, the sinner, of which we all are by birth and by choice, we are great sinners. We must be forgiven or else face eternal death, eternal separation from his or her God. For Jesus declares in John 8:21 that I'm going away and you will look for me and you will die in your sins. Where I go, you cannot come. And where was Jesus going? To the Father's house. And when any mother's child dies in his or her sins, you cannot go be where Jesus is. We are all great sinners. And therefore, we are all in need of forgiveness. But we're not only great sinners. Secondly, we're guilty sinners. We are guilty sinners. All of us have broken God's holy law. All of us have transgressed his precepts and commandments. We have not followed his word. We have not obeyed his will for our lives. Even if one just looks at the Decalogue, the Ten Commandments, it doesn't take too long, especially when God's word reveals it to our stony, prideful hearts, of how we have broken God's law. That first commandment says, you will have no other gods before me. And we may pridefully say, well, I've always believed in God. Well, the devils believe and the demons believe and they shudder. Doesn't mean an intellectual belief. Anything you love more, serve more, fear more than God Almighty, that's your idol. That's your God. Do you love your family more than God? That's your God. Do you love your job more than God? That's your God. Do you fear people looking down and saying, oh, look, if he comes forward, look at that. Is fear reigning? Then fear is your God. All of us have broken that first commandment. We are transgressors of the law. And you just go down it, taking the Lord's name in vain, speaking God's name in a flippant way, representing God's name with action and in deed in a way that's unworthy of him. Setting apart the time that God deserves for him, keeping the Sabbath holy. Honoring our father and mother, whether while we're children, disobeying the commands that they have given us, or as we get older, forgetting about them as they get older. We have not honored our fathers and mothers. Well, you say, well, we haven't killed anybody. We'll go to the Sermon on the Mount. Jesus says, if you've ever held hatred in your heart towards another person, you've committed moral murder in your heart. You're guilty.
Says, well, I hadn't committed adultery. Jesus says, if you've ever looked at another person lustfully in your heart, you've committed adultery in your heart. Well, I've never stolen anything. Well, yeah, you have. You've stolen throughout your life at times here and there, but you've stolen honor from God. If you ever claimed honor for yourself, you're a thief. I'm a thief. And we all aren't going to argue that we're not a bunch of liars, that we haven't lied many times in our lives. And then that rich young ruler, he came to Jesus and he said, well, I've kept all the commandments. Well, what was the one Jesus brought forth for him? He left out that one about covetousness because he loved his material possessions. And when Jesus says, give those up and come follow me, he showed two things. He bookended breaking the commandments. His God was his money. And he also coveted that. And the Bible says, greed is covetousness. And he went away and he left Jesus. He was a guilty sinner. What are we going to do in light that we're guilty sinners? The Bible says in John 2:10 says, for whoever keeps the whole law, even if you could keep the whole law, but you stumble on one point, you are guilty of breaking it all. You're guilty. I'm guilty. We're guilty sinners. And thus Paul says of the law of God in Colossians 2:14 that the written code and its regulations is against us. It stands opposed to us. The law of God brings no comfort to the sinner. It stands against us and says you are condemned as a sinner. That's why the law was never given to save anybody. It was to be a schoolmaster to show how desperately sinful we are and how needy we are. Beloved, we cannot escape nor hide from accountability as guilty sinners. For Paul says in Romans 3:19, the whole world will be held accountable to God. For man is destined to die once. And after that, folks, did y'all know there's an afterlife? We don't live like it. We are destined to die once and after that to face judgment. When the pure, omnipotent eyes of God look upon this earth, what does he see among the sons and daughters of men? It is a sad sight. Psalm 14, verse 2 and 3. The Lord looks down from heaven on the sons of men to see if there are any who understand, any who seek God. All have turned aside. They have together become corrupt. There is no one who does good, not even one. We leave undone what ought to be done. We do that which ought not to be done. Our faith, how feeble. Our love, how cold. Our patience, how short. Our spirituality, how shallow. Our humility, how hollow. Our zeal, how small. Our motives, how selfish. Indeed, there is not a righteous man on the earth, Solomon said. In Ecclesiastes 7:20, there is not a righteous man on the earth who does what is right and never sins. And even the most righteous acts that we could ever present to God, not our sinful acts, our righteous acts. Isaiah 64:6 says, they are but filthy rags in his sight. The best deed that you could ever do in order to merit the saving favor of God, it is a filthy rag in the sight of God. For Habakkuk 1:13 says, the Lord's eyes are too pure to look on evil. He cannot tolerate wrong. Isaiah 6, verse 3 says, the Lord Almighty is holy, holy, holy. And John says earlier in 1 John 1:5, he is the God of light, and in him there is no darkness at all. There's none. And though we live in a modern and progressive and powerful and rich and religious and technologically advanced society, we are still in the holy, pure eyes of God, in and of ourselves, a family, a nation, a world of great and guilty sinners. How lowly is our view of God, and how lofty is our view of ourselves. And this is why the first work of the Holy Spirit, somebody say the first work. The first work of the Holy Spirit, utilizing the Word of God, which I pray he will do this morning, in the hearts and the minds of sinners, is to convict.
John 16:8 says, when Jesus said, when he, the Spirit of truth, comes, he will convict the world of guilt in regard to sin and righteousness and judgment. Because we're not convicted in and of ourselves. We think we're doing quite right, especially compared to old so-and-so that lives down the street. We need to be convicted first and foremost if we're ever to know this thing, this powerful truth of forgiveness of sins. J.C. Ryle, a minister of the 19th century, once wrote, "The first step to heaven is to see clearly that we deserve hell." The first step to heaven is to see clearly we deserve hell. To be stripped of any self-sustaining arguments, self-reliant religions, self-exalting comparisons. Because that's what the flesh does, isn't it? Compares to somebody else. Says, I'm doing a lot of religious activities. Says, I'm a pretty good person. I went and helped my neighbor the other day. None of these, when utilized as a means to be justified in the sight of God, they're filthy rags. The 18th century minister John Wesley, after doing and offering all that he could to God as a means of acceptance, he came to the place of conviction by the grace and the Spirit of God. And he declared this, returning home from a mission trip to the United States, or to the early colonies. He said, I went to the mission field to convert others, but was never myself converted to God. That's great when a minister comes to that conclusion. I was never myself converted to God. Does all I ever did, can know, can say, can give, can suffer, justify me in the sight of God? Does that make me right in the sight of God? By no means. This is what I've learned in my travels and services. I am falling short of the glory of God. My whole heart is altogether corrupt and abominable. As a result, my whole life cannot produce good fruit because I'm an evil tree. I'm alienated from God. I'm a child of anger. I'm an heir of hell. My own works, my own suffering, my own righteousnesses are far from reconciling me to God whom I've offended. These make no atonement for the least of my sins, and my sins are more numerous than the hairs of my head. Friend, what a glorious day for John Wesley. What a glorious day for the Church of England. What a glorious day for the entire world when a moral, religious man seeking forgiveness and right standing before God according to his own efforts is convicted of guilt in regard to sin and righteousness and judgment. And the stripping of all of that gloriously commences to take place. Somebody needs that this morning. And you look back at the great men that God used throughout the scriptures. Abraham. He was chosen to be the father of faith and a conduit of blessing to many nations. Yet before God, he declared in Genesis 18:27, I am dust and ashes. Job, he was the most righteous man upon the earth at his time. And he declared before God in Job 42:6, I despise myself and repent in dust and ashes. Isaiah the prophet, he declared in the presence of the King Almighty in Isaiah 6:5, woe to me, I am ruined, for I am a man of unclean lips, and I live among a people of unclean lips. The Apostle Peter declared at the feet of Messiah Jesus, the Son of God, in Luke 5:8, depart from me, Lord, I am a sinful man. And the Apostle Paul declared in 1 Timothy 1:15, I am the worst of sinners. I am dust and ashes. I am the worst of sinners. I am a sinful man. What a great day in the lives of all of these men. What a great day for the world around them when they came to the end of themselves and found in themselves and in the sight of God to be great and guilty sinners.

Indeed, what are the patriarchs? What are the prophets? What are the apostles? What are the martyrs? What are the ministers throughout the ages? What are the vast multitudes that shall gracefully stand and joyfully sing before the throne of God except pardoned sinners? Pardoned sinners who encountered the true gospel of God, which is to be received through faith in Jesus Christ, his glorious Son. Beloved, we must first understand our need for forgiveness. And then now, number two, we can turn to the way of forgiveness. The way of forgiveness. I quoted John Wesley earlier as he came to the end of himself and declared there was nothing that he could do to merit his own salvation or forgiveness. But he ends that quotation saying this: I know in my heart there is nothing in or of myself which can plead an earning of God's mercy. I have no hope except being justified, saved freely. Somebody say freely. Saved freely through the redemption that is in Jesus alone. The Apostle Paul came to this same conclusion. One of my favorite chapters of Scripture in Philippians chapter 3. Paul here speaking to the big wigs and the religious folks, and he himself having once been a big wig and a religious man. He says, if anybody has confidence to put in the flesh, he says, I've got more. I've got more, he says in Philippians 3 and verse 4. He says, if anyone else has reason to put confidence in the flesh, I have more. Circumcised on the eighth day of the people of Israel, of the tribe of Benjamin, a Hebrew of Hebrews. In regard to the law, I was a Pharisee. So what's he saying here? He was saying, I was born into the right stock. I had a religious family. I had a good name. He says, I knew the Bible. I was a Pharisee. There ain't nobody that's going to do Bible trivia better than me. I was a Pharisee. As for zeal, I persecuted the church. I went after all those infidels who were against Judaism. I had so much zeal, I went after them, threw them in jail, punched them in the face if I could. Had a holy, zealous hatred towards them. As for legalistic righteousness, woo, people looked at me and thought I was the stuff. He says, I was faultless. Faultless according to following all the rules. But, woo, that's a good word right there. When it transitions. But whatever was to my profit, I now consider loss for the sake of Christ. What is more, I consider everything loss compared to the surpassing greatness of knowing Christ Jesus my Lord, for whose sake I've lost all things. I consider them rubbish, garbage, that I may gain Christ and be found in him, not having a righteousness of my own that comes from the law, but which is through faith in Christ. Someone say, faith in Christ. Faith in Christ. Hallelujah. A righteousness that's from God through faith in Christ and is by faith. I want to know Christ. I'm done trying to climb the ladder. I'm done trying to self-justify and be a good moral religious man. It's all garbage. And bless God, when it was stripped away and thrown into the trash heap, there was a way made clear that I could finally see Jesus. Because I've sat in church most of my life and I've heard the stories and I've been in vacation Bible school and I've read my own Bible, but I've never truly encountered the crucified and risen Savior personally and powerfully through faith. Beloved, this is the way of forgiveness. And once you have been convicted, because what's the first work of the Holy Spirit? To be convicted of sin, of guilt, of sin, and righteousness and judgment. And once you have been soundly convicted by the Word and the Spirit of God as to your present desperate condition as a great and guilty sinner, and like Paul and like Wesley, forsaking all religious

0: all moral, all misguided means of forgiveness and right standing towards God, now you're in a position to turn somewhere. And where shall you turn? Where are you going to turn now? Are you going to turn to a minister? A minister can point you in the right direction, but he can't forgive you your sins. Some of you may come from a tradition where you go to a priest and he is to absolve you of your sins. Beloved, no man can absolve you from your sins. One lady was sitting in a hospital bed and a priest was called up to come absolve her and read her last rites to her. And she called him over there and said, "May I see your hands, please?" And as the priest put his hands down there, she said, "I'm sorry, sir, you can't forgive me of my sins. The one who forgave me of my sins has nail prints in his hands." No priest, no pastor, no minister, no man, no woman can forgive you of your sins. Shall you turn to the ceremonies, sacraments, or ordinances? While these are indeed blessed means of grace to the redeemed Christ follower, these have no power to apply forgiveness or establish righteousness. Shall you trust in your own good behavior, your good deeds, your services, your emotional experiences, your prayers? None of those can save you. None of them. None have power to bring about forgiveness of sin. And when utilized as a means of forgiveness, your good deeds, your emotional experiences, even your own prayers, when those are utilized as a means of forgiveness and acceptance, they become ghastly sins. They become pitiful fig leaf garments in likeness to what Adam and Eve did, scrambling to cover their shame and nakedness. Friend, those are embarrassingly inadequate to cover your sin, your guilt, and your shame. And therefore, the Word of God declares no religious system of salvation. It declares no moral system of exaltation for the forgiveness of sins. Conversely, the way to forgiveness is not through a plan of salvation. It is through the man of salvation. His name is Jesus Christ. And he's the crucified, risen Son of God. The Lord Jesus declares, "I am the way." If you want to go to the Father's house, I am the way. If you want the gate to salvation, Jesus says in John 10:9, "I am the gate. Whoever enters through me will be saved." John 3:16, "Whoever believes in me shall not perish, but have eternal life." Beloved, there's going to be some good Baptists, good Methodists, good Presbyterian, good Protestant, good Catholics in hell. Because none of that can put you in right standing before God. You need to enter into the goodness of the risen Savior, Jesus Christ, the Son of God, and place your faith in him alone. And let everything outflow from that. Beloved, this morning, may the cross of Jesus Christ be planted by the hand of the Holy Spirit upon your unmoved mountain that is your resistant heart. May the death cry of the Lamb of God cause your heart to tremble. And as the tremors of faith begin to loosen the strongholds of self-reliance and pride, may the eyes of your heart begin to turn upon Jesus alone for the forgiveness of your sins, crying out from the overflow of your believing heart, "Behold, God is my salvation. I will trust and not be afraid." May his all-sufficient, sin-pardoning blood flow down into the broken crevices of your now receptive heart, and may his victory cry, "It is finished." Break through on this blessed day, because God says today is the day of salvation. For Jesus Christ has made full and complete satisfaction for sin through his death upon the cross. He has provided garments of salvation and a robe of God's own righteousness to clothe the naked, guilty sinner, that he or she, that you, beloved, may stand finally forgiven, forever accepted, in the beloved Son of God. For the wrath of God that we as great and guilty sinners deserve has been substitutionally satisfied by the Son of God. For God made Jesus, who had no sin, to be sin for us, so that in Jesus we might become the righteousness of God. What can wash away my sins? Nothing but the blood of Jesus. What can make me whole again? Nothing but the blood of Jesus. This is all my hope and peace. Nothing but the blood of Jesus. This is all my righteousness. Nothing but the blood of Jesus. Nothing can for sin atone. Nothing but the blood of Jesus. Not of good that I have done. Nothing but the blood of Jesus. That's why the redeemed saint of God can cry out, "Oh, precious is the flow that makes me white as snow. There's no other fount I know." Say it, church. Nothing but the blood of Jesus. Peter said in Acts 10, verse 43, "Hear this, beloved, as if you've never heard it before. All the prophets testify about Jesus, that everyone who believes in him receives forgiveness of sins through his name." Everyone who believes in Jesus receives forgiveness of sins through his name. That's a good place for a shout or an amen. The prophet Isaiah says, "He was pierced for our transgressions, he was crushed for our iniquities." The prophet Daniel says, "He came to finish transgression, to put an end to sin, to atone for wickedness, and to bring everlasting righteousness." The prophet John the Baptist said, "Behold, the Lamb of God who takes away the sins of the world." The apostle Peter says, "He himself bore our sins in his body on the tree." And the apostle Paul says, "In Jesus we have redemption, the forgiveness of sins." And God the Father says of his beloved Son, "This is my Son whom I love. With him I am well pleased." And thus, having accepted, the Father having accepted the sacrifice of his beloved Son for the forgiveness of your sins and my sins, he did not let the Lord's body see decay. Peter preached in Acts 2:24 that God raised him from the dead, freeing him from the agony of death, because it was impossible for death to keep hold of him. And in Hebrews 1:4, after Jesus had provided the purification of sins, he sat down at the right hand of the majesty in heaven. And there Jesus Christ, the crucified and risen Son of God, the Savior of the world, in this exalted position, he is both Lord and Christ. And he has sent the Holy Spirit, and his name, he has been given the name that is above every name. And he has been handed the keys of death and Hades. They are now forever in his nail-pierced hands. The victor's crown is upon his head, and he declares to those who look to him alone in saving faith, Revelation 1:17, "Do not be afraid." That's good, isn't it, from the lips of Jesus? "Do not be afraid. I am the first. I am the last. I am the living one. I was dead, and now I am alive forever and ever, and I hold the keys to death and Hades." Guilty, vile, helpless we. Spotless Lamb of God is he. Full atonement, can it be? Hallelujah. What a Savior. And Paul says, therefore, this is in Acts 13, 38 and 39. "Therefore, my friends, I want you to know." Listen, folks, "I want you to know that through Jesus, the forgiveness of sins is proclaimed to you. Through him, everyone who believes is set free from every sin, a justification you were not able to obtain by the law of Moses." Folks, yet again, by the grace of God and the power of the Holy Spirit, the forgiveness of sins in the name of Jesus is proclaimed to you. He sets you free from every sin. Somebody say freedom. From every sin. That's what Jesus has for you today. Past, present, future. Every sin. Beloved, this is the way to forgiveness. It is the only way to forgiveness. Believe on the Lord Jesus Christ and you will be saved. And folks, I'm not ashamed of this gospel. I'm not ashamed of the gospel of Christ, for it is the power of God for the salvation of everyone who does their best to everyone who believes. First for the Jew, then for the Gentile, because what's the context of this gospel? What is this gospel made of and where does it come from? For in the gospel, a righteousness from God is revealed, a righteousness that is by faith from first to last, for the just will live by faith. Now, the way of forgiveness is very simple, isn't it? You ain't got to raise your hand, but is anybody confused by what's been preached? It's pretty simple, isn't it? You and I are great and guilty sinners. There is nothing in or of ourselves we can offer to God to merit 1 ounce of forgiveness or 1 ounce of righteousness. But Jesus Christ, the perfect, blemishless Lamb of God, gave his life on Calvary's cross, shed his sin-pardoning blood, and he rose to offer you the forgiveness of sin and eternal life. It's simple. Yet simplicity does not equal ease. Never confuse the two. Trusting Christ might be the most excruciating thing you've ever done. That's why you haven't been saved yet. It's why you sit here in this sanctuary unsaved, unforgiven. Because it can be excruciatingly difficult according to the flesh. It's even, I'll go so far as to say, it's impossible except for the powerful presence of the Holy Spirit of God. Because he's got to convict you. And if he is convicting you, then we've got to push through in faith right now. Because it's hard for the aged to respond to the gospel like a little child. I've been going to church my whole life. I know I'm not saved. It'd be hard to come forward. It's hard. It's simple, though. It's hard for the aged to come like a child. It's hard for the knowledgeable to respond like a simple-hearted person. It's hard for the rich to respond like a beggar. It is hard for the noble to respond like a slave. It's hard for the healthy to respond like one who is terminally ill. For the religious to respond like one who is irreligious and lost. For the prideful to respond in humility and weakness. To declare complete self-abasing destitution and full reliance upon the merit and sacrifice of Jesus Christ. To say like that glorious hymn of old, could my tears forever flow? Could my zeal no longer know? These for sin, they could not atone. Thou must save and thou alone. In my hand, no price I bring. Simply to the cross I cling. It's simple. But you got to come completely empty-handed and open-hearted. And Jesus says, if you come that way, I'll never cast you out. I'll never. This is the way of forgiveness. So number one, we've seen our need for forgiveness. Number two, we've seen the way of forgiveness finally and briefly. Number three, the call to forgiveness. The call to forgiveness. Isaiah 55, the prophet says in verse 1, come all you who are thirsty. Come to the waters, and you who have no money, come, buy and eat. Come buy wine and milk without money and without cost. That's the way you got to come. Well, I don't have money to buy it. Come, it's there. Come without money. Come without anything. Seek the Lord, it says in verse 6 and 7. While he may be found, call upon him while he's near. Let the wicked forsake his ways and the unrighteous his thoughts. Let him turn to the Lord, and he will have mercy on him. To our God, for he will, here it is, catch it, he will freely pardon. Somebody say freely. Pardon. Freely pardon. And the Bible ends with such a call. In Revelation 22:17, the Spirit and the bride say, come. Come. And let him who hears say, come. And let him who is thirsty come. And let the one who wishes take the free gift. Somebody say, free gift. Take the free gift of the water of life. It's there. I've heard from children and I've heard from adults, even this year. Brother Will, how can I be saved, or how can I know I'm ready to be saved? Well, how do you know you need to take a drink of water? You're thirsty. How do you know you need to take a bite of food? You're hungry. Beloved, by the Word and the Spirit of God, is there a new spiritual hunger and thirst that God has given you? It's time to respond. The free gift of the water of life, it is before you. It's time to take a big drink. That's faith.
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3: I'm Paul Stevens. The U.S. launching more new airstrikes against Iran.
4: According to U.S. Central Command, a variety of different targets were hit, including Iranian military surveillance infrastructure, communication systems, air defense sites, drone storage facilities, and mine layer capabilities.
3: Fox's Trey Yingston, Tel Aviv, Israel. More Democrats in D.C. dealing with a rise in the favorability of socialism in their party, and more wins by left-leading candidates. Connecticut U.S. Senator Chris Murphy weighs in.
5: You have 40% of Americans today that are working full-time and don't have enough money saved up in the bank for an emergency car repair. Meanwhile, we just saw the first trillionaire made in this economy. This version of capitalism isn't working.
3: Senator Robert Murphy earlier today on NBC's Meet the Press. 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
0: Number one, Country WZOB. Mostly sunny for the afternoon, high of 90. Tonight, mostly clear, overnight low 74. Tomorrow, sunny, high of 93. For Tuesday, sunny with a high of 93.

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0: Number one, Country WZOB. Mostly sunny for the afternoon, high of 90. Tonight, mostly clear, overnight low 74. Tomorrow, sunny, high of 93. For Tuesday, sunny, with a high of 93.

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1: Bavaro, the death toll after back-to-back earthquakes in Venezuela now topping 1,400.
2: Destruction as rescue workers try to pull anybody who may still be alive. And unfortunately, Fallecidos is at 43. That's the amount of people that they've pulled from these three buildings. And unfortunately, there are so many stories of people who lived here and are unaccounted for. Fox's Nate Foy. Iran launching more drone and missile attacks targeting Bahrain and Kuwait in response to U.S. retaliatory strikes on Iranian sites around the Strait of Hormuz.
3: Officials say it's in response to continued Iranian aggression, including a drone launch against the U.S. base in Bahrain and two ship attacks in the vital waterway.
1: Fox's Jeremy Painter. Three firefighters have died and two were injured tackling fires on the Colorado-Utah border. 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
0: 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Mostly sunny for the afternoon, high of 90. Tonight, mostly clear, overnight low 74. Tomorrow, sunny, high of 93. For Tuesday, sunny with a high of 93.

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0: Number one country, WZOB, mostly sunny for the afternoon, high of 90. Tonight, mostly clear, overday low 74. Tomorrow, sunny, high of 93. For Tuesday, sunny with a high of 93.

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1: Robert Saran says it has sole control of the Strait of Hormuz and warns any challenges to that will result in more violence. That's after 3 days of back-to-back fighting. U.S. Ambassador to the U.N. Mike Waltz tells Fox News the U.S. won't accept that.
2: If the Iranian regime thinks for a second that President Trump is going to stand by while Iran continues to attack international shipping without a response, or our bases without a response, they're sadly mistaken.
1: Three firefighters were killed, two injured battling wildfires on the Utah-Colorado border yesterday with conditions not improving.
3: Wildfire danger still exists across at least the Four Corner region. In fact, it's explosive.
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0: 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Mostly sunny for the afternoon, high of 90. Tonight, mostly clear, overnight low 74. Tomorrow, sunny, high of 93. For Tuesday, sunny with a high of 93.

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0: Number one, Country WZOB. Mostly sunny for the afternoon, high of 90. Tonight, mostly clear, overnight low 74. Tomorrow, sunny, high of 93. For Tuesday, sunny with a high of 93.

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1: Kathleen Maloney, the U.S. responding to continued strikes by Iran in the Strait of Hormuz and our Middle Eastern allies.
2: A variety of different targets were hit, including military surveillance systems, infrastructure belonging to their communication systems, air defense sites, drone storage facilities, and mine-laying capability.
1: Fox's Trey Yanks, Iran now threatening a complete halt to negotiations. Emergency response teams from the U.S. are searching for survivors in Venezuela after those devastating quakes.
3: Search and rescue professionals. These guys are total pros. We got over 300 of them from around the United States. They brought 200,000 pounds of very specialized gear and canine dogs.
1: John Barrett is a top diplomat at the U.S. Embassy in Caracas. 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
0: 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Number one country WZOB. Mostly sunny for the afternoon. Tonight, mostly clear. Overday low 74. Tomorrow, sunny, high of 93. For Tuesday, sunny with a high of 93.

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0: Good afternoon. Number one country WZOB. Mostly sunny for the afternoon. Tonight, mostly clear. Overday low 74. Tomorrow, sunny, high of 93. For Tuesday, sunny with a high of 93.

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1: Carmen Roberts. Tehran launches a fresh wave of drone and missile attacks today targeting Bahrain and Kuwait just hours after a second round of U.S. airstrikes on Iran this weekend, raising fears of a dangerous new escalation.
2: The Iranians are trying to test this fragile ceasefire, and the president, through U.S. Central Command, is sending a clear message to them using bombs that he is willing to escalate if they don't keep their commitments in the Memorandum of Understanding.
1: Fox's Trey Yingston, Tel Aviv. A dangerous heat wave is sweeping across much of the U.S. this week. Forecasters warn triple-digit heat indexes could scorch major cities as millions prepare for the 4th of July celebrations.
3: It could be record-breaking. Signs point to this thing being pretty potent.
1: Fox weather meteorologist Stephen Morgan. Philadelphia may reach what feels like 112 degrees by midweek. 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
0: 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Number one country WZOB. Mostly sunny for the afternoon. Tonight, mostly clear. Overnight low 74. Tomorrow, sunny, high of 93. For Tuesday, sunny with a high of 93.

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1: I'm Kathleen Maloney. Rescue efforts continue in Venezuela after destructive earthquakes.
2: We have the most elite search and rescue crews from the U.S. and their canines on the ground. And I did speak to one volunteer from La Guaira, the area most affected. He told me hundreds of family, friends, teachers are gone.
1: Fox's Dane Marie McNichol. More than 1,400 people now confirmed dead. Iran again launching strikes against ships in the Strait of Hormuz and other Mideast countries. President Trump responding on Truth Social.
3: There may come a point when we are no longer able to be reasonable and will be forced to militarily complete the job that we very successfully started. If that happens, the Islamic Republic of Iran will no longer exist.
1: Fox's Trey Yingst. Axios now reporting that the U.S. and Iran have agreed to halt the strikes and meet this week. 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
0: Good afternoon. Number one country WZOB. Mostly sunny for the afternoon. Tonight, mostly clear. Overday low 74. Tomorrow, sunny, high of 93. For Tuesday, sunny with a high of 93.

0: 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We're Classic Country WZOB. A very good afternoon. It is now 527.
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0: 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We will be drawing for winners each Friday after Swap Shop. 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
5: Good afternoon. Number one country WZOB. Mostly sunny for the afternoon. Tonight, mostly clear. Overday low 74. Tomorrow, sunny, high of 93. For Tuesday, sunny with a high of 93.

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1: Carmen Roberts, the U.S. and Iran reportedly agree to halt fighting after a weekend of back-and-forth strikes. U.S. Ambassador to the U.N. Mike Waltz tells Fox News the U.S. won't let Iran control the Strait of Hormuz.
2: If the Iranian regime thinks for a second that President Trump is going to stand by while Iran continues to attack international shipping without a response, or our bases without a response, they're sadly mistaken.
1: Three firefighters were killed, two injured battling wildfires in the Colorado-Utah border yesterday, and conditions not improving.
3: Wildfire danger still exists across at least the Four Corner region. In fact, it's explosive.
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2: Good afternoon, number one country WZOB, mostly sunny for the afternoon. Tonight, mostly clear, overday low 74. Tomorrow, sunny, high of 93. For Tuesday, sunny with a high of 93.

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1: Hey guys, Brian Northcutt here, Lunch with Brian and Steve. We hope that you'll join us this Thursday, 11 to 1 on WZOB for our show, Lunch with Brian and Steve. Don't have any idea what I'm talking about because we don't have a guest. We're just...

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8: 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Mostly sunny for the afternoon. Tonight, mostly clear. Overday low 74. Tomorrow, sunny, high of 93. For Tuesday, sunny with a high of 93.